0: which is a big book back in the day. Yep. So, yeah, she even said she caught up with Kathy a few years ago at a school reunion.
1: I believe we had another text come in too.
0: Yes. someone knows someone who knows me.
1: Ah.
0: Yeah, says, I didn't go to school with anyone famous, but my wife works with Aaron Brown, who does the morning radio show on Rima. That'd be your husband, Evan. That's thanks, right, Evan. You are one step removed from knowing someone.
1: Thanks for texting in. So close to fame. But, hey, can we end the show with the joke of the day?
0: Oh,
1: that
0: yes.
1: One, Aaron.
0: Hey, look, congratulations to Matthew. Some wonderful dad jokes for a dad joke championship. And we'll be back tomorrow for the final lot of rounds. But here's today's winner.
2: How do Italians determine the gender of an ant?
1: How do Italians determine the gender of an ant?
2: If they put them in water, and if it sinks, it's a girl ant. If it floats, it's a boy ant.
0: I still love it.
1: I still like it.
0: Yeah, listen out tomorrow. Your final chance to go in the draw for our daily draw for the X-Golf simulator package. Or you might even take away our joke of the day if you give us what we think is the best joke. Don't forget, you can also enter via the socials. Hit us up on Instagram and Facebook. You'll see a reel there and just leave your joke in the comments and you'll be included in the draw.
1: That's it for us. Stick around with the week ahead with Ken Robinson, the news and a whole lot more.
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6: In this bulletin, firefighters prepping for bushfire season and a comfortable win for Alex de Minaur. With more, I'm Naomi Millam. The federal coalition is unveiling its plan to tackle the tobacco black market by legalising some nicotine products on top of a slash to the tobacco excise. The tax on cigarettes would be cut 80% and vapes and nicotine pouches would be legalised under the proposal. Speaking to Channel 9, National Senator Bridget McKenzie has rejected suggestions. It's an imitation of One Nation's recently announced policy.
7: We've been working on getting this policy right for over a year now. That is the fact. And if you go back to discussions we even having before the last election, we've been raising this as a concern.
6: $200 million would be invested in a law enforcement boost. Australia's housing market remains sluggish, with auction clearance rates hovering below 50% despite a minor lift in listings. Data from Cotality shows nationwide auction volumes dropped by more than 30% compared to the same time last year. Queensland fireys are preparing for a busy bushfire season, with above-average temperatures forecast for spring. Areas in central Queensland have already experienced some fire activity, giving crews an indication for the season ahead. Assistant Commissioner Kevin Redding says elevated conditions are expected across the coming months.
8: I do encourage Queenslanders not to be complacent. If we do get a little bit of rain, it doesn't mean that it's going to make conditions better. We will have to wait to the wet season across Queensland before we get relief to these conditions.
6: Queensland's 10,000-litre water bomber arrived in Bundaberg this week ahead of bushfire season. An elderly Melbourne woman says her heart sank after realising she was on the phone to a scammer who took seconds to steal money from her bank account. Her son says his mother received a call on her landline yesterday from someone claiming to be from NBN to check her internet speed. She was instructed to type a code into a browser, but then felt something was off and called Telstra to check it was them.
9: Are you doing this in this area? And they said, no, it's a scam. Hang up. Then mum came back to these people on the home phone, and before she could say anything to them, she said her heart just dropped.
6: The scammer was able to fleece $10,000 from her account. Australian Christians are mobilising against proposed Tasmanian conversion laws they label extreme. Their concern is that the Greens' draft laws define conversion practices so broadly that a harmless query without consent would be a crime. Mike Southon from the Freedom for Faith think tank told Vision Radio it's a terrible law.
10: It doesn't matter if you went to your local pastor and said, tell me, what does the Bible say about gender and sexuality? The law would say that was still illegal. You don't have to have caused harm. Or when it comes to having a conversation with an under 18, if the conversation happened, it's a criminal offence. fence whether it caused harm or not. The changes they've made really make this law extreme.
6: He's joined faith leaders who called on Tasmanian MPs to block the draft law from State Parliament. Alex Demonor.

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9: A mostly sunny day today. Northwesterly winds 25 to 40 k an hour. They'll turn westerly 30 to 45 k this afternoon and decreasing by this evening. We do have a high fire danger for the Greater Hunter, and today's temperatures 23 on the coast to 28 degrees inland.
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11: 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Psalm 27 verse 1. The Lord is my light and my salvation. So why should I be afraid? The Lord is my fortress, protecting me from danger. So why should I tremble?
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0: What do you reach for first when you wake up? Is it your phone or a quiet thought towards God? And when the day gets busy, does faith sometimes slip to the bottom of the list? Maybe you've wondered whether small moments with God really make much difference. Hi, this is Ken Robinson and welcome to The Week Ahead. Faith can feel like it needs big decisions and strong feelings, but often it grows through ordinary things done quietly, day after day. A short prayer before work, a few words from scripture over breakfast, or choosing to forgive before resentment settles in. In today's episode, we're looking at small daily habits that can slowly build a steady, lasting faith. Psalm 119 says, "Your word is a lamp for my feet, a light on my path." Some days, faith can seem very ordinary. There's no big moment, no sudden answer. You're just standing in the kitchen, making yourself a coffee, with yesterday's dishes still sitting beside the sink. And perhaps there's a bill that needs paying on the bench. You've looked at it twice already. You know it needs attention, but, well, money is tight and you're not quite sure what to do. So while you wait for the kettle to boil, you quietly say, "Lord, help me with this." That might be your prayer for the morning. Nothing polished, just a few honest words. And then there's another ordinary moment. You're heading out the door, you're already running late, when you remember a message you haven't answered. Someone needs a reply. Maybe the conversation is awkward. Maybe you're avoiding it because you don't know what to say. I mean, you could ignore it for another day, or you could stop for 30 seconds and write, "Thanks for your message. I'll get back to you tonight." They're small things, but these little choices can become places where faith takes root. The trouble is, small things can feel, well, too small. You might think, "Surely I should be doing more." Maybe you intended to pray for half an hour. Instead, you managed 3 minutes before the phone rang. You planned to read a whole chapter of the Bible, but you read 4 lines while eating toast. And later, while lying in bed, you remember everything you didn't do. That's when the mind becomes noisy. You start replaying the day. You think about what should have been said. You remember the appointment you nearly forgot. You wonder whether you're becoming careless. And sometimes faith itself pulls you into that worry. You start saying, "Am I praying enough? Do I trust God enough? Why am I still anxious about this?" Those questions can leave you tired. And perhaps the answer isn't to make another demanding plan. Maybe it's simply to notice that turning towards God, even briefly, still matters. You don't have to manufacture a strong feeling. You can just tell him what's there. "Lord, I'm tired. I'm worried. I really need your help tomorrow." And then go to sleep. Tomorrow you can begin again. There are things you can do today. They don't need to be impressive. You might put your Bible beside the mug you use each morning. Then when you make the coffee, you can read a few lines. Not because you're trying to earn anything from God, just because you want to hear something beyond your own thoughts. You might pray while waiting at a red light or before opening your laptop. "Lord, help me to be patient today." That's enough to begin, and perhaps there's one habit that needs a practical reminder. Set an alarm. Leave a note beside your keys. Put someone's name where you'll see it, if you've promised to pray for them. Faith doesn't become less sincere because you needed a reminder. Let's face it, you're human. We all forget things. So make it easier to remember. And when you miss a day, don't turn that into 3 weeks. Just return tomorrow, open the Bible again, pray again, make the phone call you've delayed, say sorry if you need to. A small, faithful action today is something you can actually do. But there's plenty you can't control. You can pray for someone you love, but you can't make their decisions for them. You can apologize sincerely, but you can't decide how the other person will respond. You can be careful with money. You can attend an appointment, take the medication, and ask good questions. But you still can't guarantee the outcome. That can be hard, because habits sometimes give you the feeling that if you do everything properly, well, life should behave properly. But faith isn't a system for controlling tomorrow. There will still be unanswered questions. There will still be people who disappoint you. There may be prayers where the answer seems delayed or different from what you hoped. And part of daily faith can be admitting that limit. God, I've done what I can with this today. Then leaving what you can't do with him. You may have to say that prayer again tomorrow and the day after that. Not because the prayer failed, but because the worry came back. You know, sometimes trusting God is simply returning the same concern to him again and again. There's a line in Proverbs chapter 3 that's familiar for good reason. It says, "Trust in the Lord with all your heart and lean not on your own understanding." That doesn't mean you stop thinking. It doesn't mean questions disappear. It means your understanding doesn't have to carry the whole weight. Jesus says in Matthew chapter 6, "Do not worry about tomorrow, for tomorrow will worry about itself." Today already has enough in it, so perhaps your prayer today is very plain. Lord, I'm here. You know what I'm carrying. Help me to do what's mine to do, and help me to leave the rest with you. And please keep me close to you today. In Jesus' name, amen. Maybe that prayer becomes a habit, not a rule, not another task to feel guilty about, just a place to return. Morning by morning, or whenever you remember, over time, those returns can shape you. You may not notice it happening. I mean, a tree doesn't look different every morning, but it keeps receiving light, water, and whatever the day brings. Faith can grow quietly like that. You read a few verses. You pray while you're washing the dishes. You choose not to send the angry reply straight away. You thank God for something good before rushing on. You ask forgiveness when you've been sharp with someone. And some days, you simply sit there and say, "God, I just don't have much today." That can be honest faith too. The aim isn't a perfect routine. Life changes. Children wake up early, work gets busy, health changes what you can manage. Travel interrupts familiar patterns, so your habits may need to change as well. What matters is not protecting a routine at any cost. It's keeping a small, open place for God within the life you actually have. Maybe today that place is 5 quiet minutes. Maybe it's one verse carried in your mind on the bus. Maybe it's choosing kindness in a difficult conversation. And years from now, you may look back and realize that faith was being formed in moments that seemed almost forgettable. A prayer at the sink, a Bible opened before breakfast, a worry handed back to God at 2 in the morning. Small moments repeated gently. And perhaps that's enough for today. That's it for today's episode of The Week Ahead. I'm Ken Robinson. Thanks for listening. Until tomorrow's episode, you take care and bye for now.
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1: Aaron faints in an optometrist. Jeff passes out when he falls off a cliff. Same, same.
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0: the book of Genesis, we're pictured as ambassadors of God, called to steward and look after the earth. 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
4: In this bulletin, the PM criticised over climate spending and economists speculate another rate rise. With the details, I'm Naomi Miller. The Prime Minister has lashed out at critics of Australian organised climate events next month. Anthony Albanese says the criticism over the fact only 5 leaders from outside the Pacific have so far confirmed their attendance is disrespectful to regional leaders. Shadow Energy Minister Dan Tehan says Mr Albanese's response is telling.
5: How is this value for money for the taxpayer? No wonder the PM got so crotchety yesterday when he was asked about it, because he knows the whole thing is a schmozzle.
4: The government has spent more than $20 million on the conference. Some analysts believe the Reserve Bank is likely to raise interest rates when it meets later this month. New data shows the pace of Australia's economic growth is slowing. AMP economist Shane Oliver says households should prepare for another 2 rate rises before the end of the year.
6: Before the numbers came out, the money market was saying about a 58% chance of a hike in interest rates in September. Now it's saying about a 73% chance. So it's basically firmed up the prospect. Now the money market's saying there might be another one after that.
4: There's also ongoing concern about high inflation. Brisbane is facing a critical shortage of job-creating employment land. A report commissioned by the Queensland Property Council found existing land supply is predicted to be exhausted within the next 5 years. Executive Director Jess Kerr says ensuring new land is made available is crucial for supply chains.
7: Industrial land is essential to delivering Queensland's housing, the infrastructure that we need, and of course the Brisbane 2032 Olympic and Paralympic Games. Homes, roads, venues and major projects all rely on industrial land to store materials or park machinery or move freight and keep construction moving.
4: The zone areas specifically for industrial, commercial and business activities are imperative in boosting local jobs. Social commentator Stephen McAlpine is warning Christians to pray before being swayed to vote for any major party which doesn't have a biblical worldview. He was responding to speculation that One Nation is actively trying to woo the Christian vote. The former pastor gave this advice to Vision Radio.
8: Christians need to be wise when they go into these situations. No political party will offer you utopia. And if it does, the body count to get there might just be a bit higher than we should be willing to pay. You can't change people's minds unless their hearts have been changed. And I think Christians need to remember that. Politics will only take you so far. It can provide you some air cover, but it will not change people's hearts. Only Jesus can do that.
4: Mr. McAlpine believes Christians are fleeing the coalition because they no longer know what it stands for. And in the UK, a consumer group has created a fake listing on Booking.com for number 10 Downing Street, the Prime Minister's residence. Reporter Gavin Gray has more.
9: The watchdog's researchers were able to book a bogus stay at the iconic building as well as leave a fake review, noting that hanging out with the resident cat Larry was a highlight. The group says despite clear signs it was a fake, Booking.com did not remove the listing until 2 months after it was uploaded. A spokesperson for the travel company says this limited test is not a true reflection of the experience of millions of its listings.
4: In tennis, Aussie Kim Birrell has been knocked out of the second round of the US Open. Alex de Minaur won his rain-affected opening match in straight sets earlier this morning. And Aussie Isabella Nichols has had to withdraw from the final of the Fiji Surf Pro with a foot injury. That's the latest Vision National News. I'm Naomi Miller.
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16: A mostly sunny day today. Northwest

0: Have you noticed how rare it is these days to come across someone who truly listens to you, who really gets you? Conversations too often feel like competitions. Who can speak louder, faster, sharper? But when no one listens, everyone loses. Respect is replaced by noise, dignity by interruption. Hi, I'm Bernie Diamond and welcome again to Fresh. British actor and comedian Rowan Atkinson recently said, talking over someone has become alarmingly common, as if silence between words is an invitation to interrupt. In a world where respect seems to dwindle, the act of truly listening is now a rare form of courtesy, yet one of the greatest signs of respect we can offer. The Japanese have a custom they call ma. It's the art of pausing in conversation to digest what the other person said, to think about where they're coming from, to show respect. Jesus modeled this kind of respect. He was never in a rush to cut people off. He listened to the cries of the blind, to the questions of the searching, even to the accusations of his enemies. His brother James later reminded us, James chapter 1, verse 19, "My dear brothers and sisters, always be more willing to listen than to speak. Keep control of your anger." So here's the challenge. Are you truly listening to the people in your life, your spouse, your children, your friends, even those who disagree with you? Because listening isn't a weakness. It's love. It says, you matter enough for me to hear you. So today, hold back from talking over. Resist the urge to fill every silence. Listen, because in those moments of respect, Christ himself can be heard. That's God's word, fresh for you today.
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4: The Lord is my shepherd, I lack nothing. 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You rehearse that in your head? I lack nothing. You can tell yourself that every day. 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
5: 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Thanks for joining us. I'm John Fuller.
6: John, it's always good to have Brant on the program with us. It's always fresh, and I just love the way he gets into topics that are relevant, that people care about, whether you're a mom or dad or husband and wife, and it fits right in the wheelhouse for Focus on the Family. Mm-hmm. We do this for one reason. First, we want you to have a relationship with Christ, because that's the foundation for all. Then secondly, have a great family experience. I mean, I think the Lord created family not to drag us down, probably to teach us about being selfless. I love that thought in marriage. You know, the idea of the institution of marriage is not how to build me up, but how to become more selfless for my spouse. How about that? More like how Christ is for us, right?
5: Yeah, yeah.
6: So this is why we hit these topics, and Brant does a wonderful job with great stories to help bring this to the surface.
5: He does, and he is a radio host. He's syndicated on hundreds of radio stations. He's written a number of books, and we're talking today about one. The book is called Life is Hard, God is Good, Let's Dance, Experiencing Real Joy in a World Gone Mad.
6: Brant, welcome back to Focus.
7: Thank you. I love it.
6: We promised listeners last time, we talked about a lot of the social pressure of just being riddled with fear and anxiety and how to do some things to kind of overcome that. But today, one of the things we promised to talk about was being able to laugh at yourself. And I think, you know, it's, could you imagine, think of Caiaphas, the high priest, and how Jesus was trying to deal with him. Do you think Caiaphas ever really laughed at himself? That's not the image I get of Caiaphas. Maybe it's wrong, but people that can laugh at themselves usually are pretty healthy people.
7: I think so. I've heard that people who struggle with narcissism can't laugh at themselves.
6: Yeah.
7: And so I want to be not that. And I think making a practice of not taking yourself too seriously is a much more fun way to go through life. Like, it's much less pressure.
6: Yeah, speaking of a fun way to go through life, didn't you have a motorcycle example that you were able to laugh at yourself? I had one that I cried, but I didn't laugh.
7: At the time, I tried to laugh about it. See, this whole book is full of cringe stories of me. It's like my friends are like, weird stuff just keeps happening to you. Yeah. Like, yeah. But even in the moment, I'm like, this is going to be a good story. And I thought of that. I was in Indonesia to do tsunami relief years ago. It was right after it happened. A guy left me with a motorcycle. He said I could use it as he took off. And it was with a crowd of people was around in a parking lot at a hotel in Banda Aceh. And I said, I don't want to do that. I'm not good on motorcycles. He's like, no, take it. I want you to. No, I don't want to. I told him like four times. It's like, no, go ahead. I got on. I kept doing the clutch gas thing wrong. And I kept killing it. I felt embarrassed. And then all these guys are gathered around watching me kill this engine.
6: That's like, terrible.
5: That's right. Your masculinity.
7: Guy, so I'm like, oh, I got to do this. I hadn't slept in a long time. So I just traveled. I've been traveling for like 39 hours.
6: So you have maybe sleep.
7: I'm tired.
6: Okay.
7: I gunned that thing on accident, and it took off across the parking lot. I did a wheelie, And it was out of control, and I smashed into a parked truck. And I went over the bike, because I tried to pull the bike down, sent myself flying over, and I dented the truck with my face.
6: Oh, my goodness.
7: I know. And I tried to make a joke out of it. And I got out of the, I got off the ground, I saw the dent, and I said, yeah, for my next trick, I'll... And I remember losing consciousness after I did
6: word. Only guys could relate.
7: Right.
6: To
7: no,
6: this.
7: I just telescoped to the ground, just like went to
6: the
7: ground.
6: Oh my gosh.
7: Like was out. And when I was coming to, I just heard all these voices and yelling. And it was the guy who owned the truck wanting money from me.
5: Oh my
7: And the whole crowd was gathered around. I came back there a week later on my way out, it was like 10 days later. And so there's still all these guys. And they made this little motion with their hand accelerated. Oh, go, vroom, vroom, vroom, vroom.
5: But there's just stuff like that. It's cringe. But on the other hand, it's all right if I look dumb. It's all right. It's a good story. Who cares?
6: You know, Brent, one thing that's so true about human interaction, people like hanging with people that do this.
5: Right.
6: You can, you know, laugh at yourself. Don't take yourself too seriously. It's interesting that that is an attractive aspect of some people.
7: It
6: know?
7: Is. And it's everybody's so worked up and anxious in our culture. They're sick with anxiety. And to have somebody who's not anxious can laugh about stuff is actually compelling.
6: I think you say, when you describe yourself as an introvert. So that's
7: totally.
6: Got to be even more difficult.
7: Yeah, it is.
6: Because you're thinking a lot. You think quietly.
7: Self-conscious.
6: Right.
7: But there are things, I think, in life as you grow with God, where you do take yourself less seriously. You realize not everything depends on you, honestly. Hmm. You don't control very much. You really don't.
6: You have a quote in the book from Anne Lamott, I think it is, and she says, "Peace is joy at rest, and joy is peace on its feet."
7: Yeah.
6: Wow, that's a good statement.
7: I love that. That's the... So the Let's Dance thing in the title from the book. At the Cure hospitals I get to visit in Niger, Thursday afternoons, there's a dance party. And it's exactly what you're talking about. Because it's all kids who have disabilities who have been rejected their whole lives. They might be 5 years old. They might be 15, 17. They've got different levels of disability, but they're in different places of healing at the hospital. And they turn on the music. And some kids are on in their wheelchairs. Huh. Some are just using canes. Some you have to hold. But you just, everybody's dancing. And it's like this joyous thing that God is there. And they're finding healing in the midst of one of the toughest places in the world to be a kid. These are all rejected people. But to your point, there's no party as much fun as when no one's trying to be cool.
6: Yeah, right.
7: Right?
6: Totally.
7: And when you do become like the birds of the air, you're not thinking about next week, next year, what could happen, potential threats, like that frees you up to actually have some fun.
6: You know, Brent, not everyone's going to have that great experience like with Cure or any other relief agency that's overseas doing something. Some will. But you have a story about a neighbor, Joey, who you reached out to. And my point in that is that it doesn't have to be like next month when we go to Africa to do something or whatever that might
7: right.
6: be. It's today with your neighbor. Describe Joey.
7: So Joey has got a great personality, but he's got brain injuries, and he's an adult.
6: Lives with his parents?
7: Yeah. Single, not a believer. And he always tried to make friends in the community. He was very outgoing, extremely outgoing. Some people had a hard time understanding him or why he was so extroverted, whatever. I was drawn to him. So we would start hanging out and doing music and stuff because he liked to sing. So I'd play guitar, and it was a blast. But then he found out his parents were moving, and he had to move with them. And so my wife and I, this is not normal for us. So if you're hearing this story and you're like, oh, you guys are just the party people. We're not. But we become more so because you can take risks and do it joyfully. It's really fun. So we said to him, we want to have a going away party for you at our house.
6: For the neighborhood.
7: For him. Yeah, invite neighbors. We'll get on the neighborhood Facebook page, invite people. We didn't know if anybody would come. And the place was jammed. And his parents were there. They came in shock. And like, we didn't know he had friends.
6: Huh.
7: Like this. It's like, well, people love you. Again, they're not believers.
6: Yeah.
7: But we had this conversation after the party where she wanted to know, she's like, so you're like God people, right? Like this is
6: mom.
7: Yeah. She's like, maybe the stuff he's gone through, maybe it's for a reason. Maybe people actually love him.
6: Huh. Huh.
7: It's like, right. But we that wouldn't have happened if we didn't step out on a limb.
6: Mm. Well, create a space for that to occur.
7: Yes, but you have to be willing that something may not go well. It may not end that way. You may have, I call it an experiment. You label everything an experiment, and then if it fails, like, well, okay, we learned something.
6: Yeah.
7: But we've thrown parties for our lawn care people that come through the neighborhood. Like, turned on the music from where they're from. They're,
6: that's so good.
7: They're all from Guatemala. And I, you know, put on the Guatemala Top 50 and outside. And we bought food and had a big party. Again, our neighbors are driving by like, what in the world is going on with these people?
6: That's good. Something I saw on YouTube was just somebody who set up snacks and drinks for UPS and Amazon drivers.
7: That's
6: and all
7: brilliant.
6: That. And it looks like a little mini shop.
7: That's
6: I
7: brilliant.
6: Mean, there's like 14 snacks they could choose from and about 14 different drinks. And I said to Jean, I sent it to her and said, we should do this. She goes, absolutely. Yeah. We'll start today.
7: That's
6: so, I mean, it's just something fun to do.
7: So I was going to say brilliant one more time because it's really brilliant. I really love that idea. And but that little thing, you think it's a little thing, it's not.
6: Yeah.
7: Especially in this culture.
6: Yeah.
7: What if we were known for being people who weren't anxious? We were actually known for making outsiders feel like insiders. Because that's what hospitality actually is.
6: Right. And it ties into another quote I was going to have you comment on it from Eugene Peterson, who is a great friend. And he and I were able to spend some time together. And what a terrific theologian.
7: Mm-hmm.
6: And he wrote about how we should be known as Christians. And I think he captured it well. He basically said some people see Christianity as a stiff, uptight life or religion, and others see it as a dancing, leaping, daring life of joy and fun and peace. Man, that's what we should be known for.
7: Yeah. Well, my goodness, the opportunity here is vast.
6: Yeah,
7: because
6: we are underperforming.
7: Well, but, yeah, right. But also our culture is so not this.
6: Right.
7: We would stand out like a city on a hill or something. Like we would be like a lamp on a lampstand if we were the people who weren't anxious and angry because we knew more about the goodness of God.
6: Mm-hmm. You have a philosophy that hopeful Christians attract people to Christ. That's so true. I mean, that's scriptural, actually. He who has hope or he who has vision has hope, and people are attracted to hope.
7: Well, they're supposed to ask us about it, because literally, like, I used to think there's that scripture about be sure to have a ready answer, and I used to think that was about apologetics. Like, if somebody asks you about, you know, what do you think about the age of the earth or something like that, it's not what it says. It's when they ask about the hope that you have in, what they want reasons for your hopefulness.
6: Mm-hmm.
7: That we should be so weirdly hopeful, even right now, in the midst of all of our cultural whatever, that people would say, what's up with that? Why are you so hopeful? I mean, I don't think that's a common thing right now, but it could be.
6: Yeah. You know, one of the scriptures that I feel like we're fumbling with, because it's hard with our flesh getting in the way, but to love your enemies. Uh-huh. That whole section of Luke, I think it's Luke chapter 6, it's kind of hard to read because he's saying, what is it if you love people who love you?
7: Right.
6: Sinners do that.
7: Yeah.
6: I'm telling you, love those who hate you. Pray for those who hate you. And, you know, it's really an admonition, but it is freaky to love people who hate you. And the people that are mostly freaked out are the people that hate you. Like, why are you treating me so well?
7: It's freaky awesome. It is. So, that you know, all this stuff Jesus says, like, wow, that's really hard. But you know what? It's always easier than the alternative. Like going through life bitter, going through life anxious, going through like his way of living. He has a way. He is the way. Mm. His way of living is lighter and more restful. Loving your enemies actually frees you mentally to concentrate on other stuff too instead of being obsessed with anger.
6: Well, yeah. Brennan Manning, you quote him in the book, a theologian. He wrote, if we dared to live beyond our self-concern, we would change the world in a few months.
7: We would.
6: I mean, that is like...
7: People are dying for this, man.
6: Boom.
7: Yes, people are... Like, they're sick with anxiety. The way of Jesus is a way that ultimately frees us. It's not just pressing a button. It's not just, now I'm not anxious. It's a way of life. But over time, you become the sort of person who is less anxious.
6: To love your enemies, it has to start with forgiveness.
7: Totally.
6: Describe that formula, if I could call it that.
7: Yeah, well, forgiveness is letting go of your right to anger. There's no other way You can't say, I'm forgiving you, but I'm staying angry at you.
6: Why do we like that so much, to hang on to that?
7: It's juicy. It feels good. It appeals to our self-righteousness because we feel like we've got something on somebody. And again, it can be something horrific that they've done. Still, it's freeing to forgive someone because what happens is they'll stay in your head the rest of your life.
6: Mm-hmm.
7: But that freedom allows you to have a more joyful life. Like, so everything Jesus is telling us is actually a better way to live. So it's incumbent on us to help other people understand that, because their life is going to be better if they practice the way of Jesus.
6: Do we have to give up our principles in Christ in order to love our enemies?
7: All of them. Oh, just kidding. No, of course not.
6: But it would feel like that.
7: No, if we feel like that.
6: If we engage people that oppose us, then somehow we're going to capitulate our strong convictions.
7: No, I love what one great writer said, whatever you do with anger, you can do better without it. You can still stand for what's right, and you'll do a better job without being clouded by anger. And there'll be a way that you carry yourself because you actually do love these people that's going to be disarming. As you continue to stand for what you know is right or defend the vulnerable, you'll do it better.
6: Yeah, so true. A friend of mine who was on the board at Focus at one time, theologian, if I gave his name, we'd all know him. But he said to me one time on the phone, he said, you don't have to go out of your way to be hated. The gospel. Right. I mean, you don't have to add your bad personality on top of the offense of the gospel. So it was a great reminder for me. I mean, it was like, so my goal is to do the opposite, you know, to try to minimize who I am. So the gospel, if it's going to be an offense, it's the gospel, not my bad personality towards you.
7: No, and letting go of your anger is because of what God's done for you.
6: Yeah.
7: Right?
6: So how about that?
7: It's an act of worship to him if you would do it for somebody else.
6: Tell us about Robert, your neighbor, which fits this theme, I think.
7: Well, I didn't have to forgive him for anything. He was charming. He's kind of special needs guy, older guy. People didn't understand him, but they were kind of afraid of him. He would walk up and down the street.
6: He made you uncomfortable.
7: Made people uncomfortable. He's loud.
6: Yeah.
7: But I got to know him, and I saw him wearing a Cowboys thing, a jacket or something. It was a
6: sweatshirt. Dallas Cowboys.
7: Yeah, Dallas Cowboys. And so I'm like, oh, let's talk football. And so I invited myself over to watch the Cowboys with him. And he had this giant TV that was not connected to, it was like an aerial antenna or something. It was like fuzzy, even in this day and age. I haven't seen it in a long time. But then he felt relaxed with us. He would occasionally ring the doorbell or knock on our door. And what he would ask would be, can you tie my shoe?
6: Wow.
7: Because he had a hard time. He had a bum leg.
6: Hmm.
7: And I'm like, of course I can. So I'd kneel down and tie his shoe. And he'd occasionally do that, need his shoe tied. He never overran us.
6: Yeah.
7: It was only sweetness. And it turns out he's a believer at his way, which is simple and beautiful. I'm like, I just don't want to be so bound up that I can't know people. And I am an introvert. It's hard, but it's like it keeps paying off.
6: It's hard to imagine that because you're so well-spoken.
7: Oh, thanks.
6: Yeah, you do such a good job.
7: Thanks.
6: Let me ask you, in order to have peace in the midst of the chaos that we've been describing last time and this time, you say we have to be focused on the right things. So this is kind of one of those practical questions.
7: Yes.
6: What is it to focus on the right things, and what are they?
7: Well, first, I want people to understand, I want me to understand, who we're becoming is entirely dependent on what we pay attention to.
6: Mm-hmm.
7: There's no way around that. You pay attention. You pay to attend with your mind, and that determines who you're going to become. And God's very invested in who we're becoming. So that's what I'm talking about, focusing on the right things, the goodness of God. Like continuing, I've started memorizing scripture in the last few years.
6: That's great.
7: Yeah, I know. I should have done it a long time ago.
6: It's a lot harder the older we get.
7: Yeah, it's true. And it's funny because I tell people, especially younger guys, I'm like, you know, the most punk rock thing you can do in this culture is memorize scripture.
6: That's good.
7: Right? Because hey,
6: countercultural.
7: It's so countercultural, but also they can't take it from you, man.
6: Hmm. Yeah.
7: It's in your head. No matter where you are, you can rehearse that. The Lord is my shepherd. I lack nothing. That's literally what it says, Psalm 23:1. You rehearse that in your head. I lack nothing. You can tell yourself that every day. And then it ends with, surely your goodness and love will follow me all the days of my life, and I'll dwell in the house of the Lord forever. Well, I've got that memorized. And it reminds me, the other shoe's not going to drop. Sometimes you feel like God's going to get you in the end.
6: Hmm.
7: Surely your goodness and love will follow me all the days of my life, and then I'll dwell in your house forever. Well, You tell me that doesn't affect your anxiety level? I lack nothing because you're my shepherd, and surely you're never going to drop the other. That helps. Hmm. That's a pretty we're playing from a really strong hand, and we don't realize it, I think, that yeah. we're actually way more safe than we realize.
6: You look at the political arena.
7: It's not uplifting.
6: Not uplifting. It's conflict. It's yeah. the kingdom in conflicts.
7: Yeah.
6: And so when you look at it, how do we manage that as Christians to be engaged? It can be a bit overwhelming. And of course, we're looking at it through a biblical landscape, and we're going, people that don't get it, they're just, what are they thinking?
7: Yeah, I know.
6: And how do you manage it?
7: Number one, remind yourself of that thing about it's a spiritual battle. We still have to love these people, but there is a spiritual battle that's quite real. So reminding ourselves of that, I think, is actually helpful. Mm-hmm. Another thing, when you're watching the news, it's okay to be informed, but if I'm not memorizing scripture, if I'm not practicing God's presence in my life, I'm going to be a nervous wreck.
6: Yeah.
7: So we're going to have to double, triple down. There's a lot of older Christians, I think, are very anxious, and that's too bad.
6: Because things seemingly are slipping away.
7: Well, you know, we understand.
6: Foundations.
7: But in Jesus' time, he's talking to people that they don't have food security.
6: Right.
7: They don't have antibiotics. They're occupied by the Romans. There's factionalism going on. There's racism happening. There's infanticide happening. There's all this stuff happening. And he's still saying, you don't have to be anxious. He knows how this ends, remember? He's there, and he's telling us, I know how this ends. You can be of good cheer. I've overcome the world. That's a pretty, again, a strong place for us to actually be. But if you're just consuming news and you're not going deep, and I'm not going, then I'm going to be an anxious wreck. There's no doubt about it. No question.
6: One of the things that you encourage us is to take a lesson from Job in responding to the hardships and trials. Are you serious? Have you read that story?
7: Right. You know what? I love that Job is asking a lot of questions. Some aren't so good, some are. But he stays loyal. And in the end, there was a backstory that he didn't know about. And in the end, he is rewarded for staying loyal. God's, you know, goes through these, like, who are you to question me? And then he rewards him.
6: I like that one. That's a good response.
7: Like, so I don't have all the answers, but it's good to know that God's ultimately good. And there is a backstory. And he's telling us, in the end, this turns out well.
6: Yeah. I think right at the end here, Brent, the last obvious question is how, for people that are struggling to do this, believers, how do we find peace in Christ?
7: Yeah. It's going to be actually trusting his character. I don't have every answer, but it's trusting his character. Think about it this way. There's a game in the NCAA tournament. I wrote about this in the book years ago. I'm an Illinois fan because I graduated from Illinois. They were down 15 with 3 minutes left against Arizona. I was agitated. The refs were bad. The team was doing poorly. We should have been ahead. We were getting killed. The game is over. I told my son, who was little at the time, we might as well shut it off. And Carolyn, my wife, was like, quit being negative. He wants to enjoy the game with his dad. I'm like, this is over, but it's over. What's the point? So I sat down and left it on and rolled my eyes.
6: A good mom.
7: And they came back and won that game. Hmm. And I've watched it on YouTube about 4,000 times since then. Because it's such a great comeback.
6: Yeah.
7: You know what? When I watch it on YouTube, I'm not anxious. I'm not throwing something at the TV. I'm not angry at the refs. Why? Because I know how this ends. Mm-hmm. Jesus is literally saying, yes, you're going to have troubles. I know how this ends. It ends well, I'm telling you. It's actually trusting that. Do I actually trust that or not? Because if we do, that changes everything.
6: Well, and the inverse is true, what you're saying. If we're anxious and fearful, we are demonstrating our lack of trust in him. And that, wow, when I see it in that way, that concerns my heart.
7: Yeah.
6: That I would be behaving in such a way to displease him like that.
7: Yeah.
6: That you're not a big enough God for me to trust.
7: But he's not zapping
6: wow.
7: you for that.
6: No,
7: he wants you to have a life at peace.
6: But it's my attitude.
7: Right.
6: It's my heart toward
7: yeah.
6: him.
7: And you're
6: not
7: robbing,
6: his heart toward me.
7: You could have had a much more fun life. Honestly, I'm asking this question not rhetorically, but I'm asking you both. Do you think that looking back on our lives, we might look back and go, you know what? We never actually needed to be worried about anything.
6: Yeah. Yeah.
7: In the big picture of things.
6: Mm-hmm.
7: I suspect that's going to happen.
6: Yeah.
7: You know what? He was right. Jesus was right.
6: Right.
7: What do you know?
6: But the good thing, and Gene often reminds me of this, when we're in heaven, I doubt that even the negativity of that reflection will be present because God will wipe it away from us.
7: I don't think so.
6: And we won't have that sorrow that, oh, we missed that.
7: No, just like watching the YouTube game, man. Like, Like, it's just joy now.
6: Let's watch that again.
7: It's just joy.
6: Brent, this has been so good. Thanks for coming, and thanks for spending time with us both last time and today. Life is hard. God is good. Let's dance. I'm so grateful for your ability to communicate this.
7: Thanks, man. I'm honored to be here.
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2: In this bulletin, the opposition pledging to slash the tobacco excise and a vigil mourning Nepal flood victims. With the details, I'm Jaden James. The Federal Coalition is vowing to slash the tax on tobacco by 80% if it comes to power. Vapes and nicotine pouches would be legalised under the proposal. $200 million would be invested in a law enforcement boost to address the tobacco black market. Australia's housing market remains sluggish, with auction clearance rates hovering below 50% despite a minor lift in listings. Data from property analytics firm Cotality shows nationwide auction volumes dropped by more than 30% compared to the same time last year. Experts say sellers are still struggling to meet reserve prices in capitals like Sydney and Melbourne. Hundreds of people gathered in Perth last night for a vigil to show their support for the Nepalese community after floods and mudslides swept the country. 38 Australians are missing, including Luke Costanzo from Perth. Event organiser Nayavin Pandari says the areas worst affected are incredibly difficult to access.
3: The problem in that terrain is it is very inaccessible. The bridges are all wiped off. There's only three very limited helicopters that the government can use. The rescue has to get the ASAP.
2: More than 1,000 people are confirmed dead. A survey has revealed the cost of student disruptions in the classroom. About 400 teachers say a third of learning time is lost to student misbehaviour each year. Centre for Independent Study spokesman Blaise Joseph says teachers need greater support.
4: There should be clearer and more consistent routines and rules across the entire school so that there's less variation between teachers. That way we can raise the minimum standard of behaviour.
2: The survey found that female teachers were more likely to lose teaching time. A UK study has found giving cancer treatment in the morning rather than the afternoon could improve survival chances. Researchers believe the body's internal clock may influence how the immune system responds to treatment. Associate Professor Seth Cheatham from the University of Queensland says it makes sense.
5: For a long time, researchers have been finding that the immune system is more active in the morning than it is later in the day. So there'd been a kind of a biological rationale for this observation.
2: The Manchester study found that patients who received immunotherapy early in the day survived for nearly twice as long. Christian rights advocates in Pakistan have condemned a court's decision to give custody of a 13-year-old Christian girl to a Muslim man accused of abducting, forcibly converting and marrying her. This was despite unresolved questions over Amber Nadeem's age and the circumstances of her alleged conversion and marriage. She had been in protective custody before the court verdict. The girl's mother has called on authorities to protect her child. Russian officials have been raiding churches and Christian premises, searching for Bibles and other material supplied by Mission Eurasia. Moscow has unofficially blacklisted the ministry as an undesirable organisation, partly because it has been outspoken against the invasion of Ukraine. Any group caught with Mission Eurasia material is being fined or potentially jailed. In AFL, Lions coach Chris Fagan is dismissing suggestions they'll face an understrength Swans on Saturday. A home preliminary final is up for grabs when Brisbane tackle scandal-plagued Sydney at the SCG. But Fagan says the Swans are still dangerous without their suspended stars.
6: They've still got, you know, Errol Goulden and Tom Papley and Mills at halfback and Grundy in the ruck, so they've still got plenty of threats, so there's still a lot to talk about. It's going to be a really tough game to win.
2: Tonight, the Dockers host the Hawks at Optus Stadium. That's the latest Vision National News. I'm Jaden James.
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10: A mostly sunny day today. Northwesterly winds 25 to 40k an hour. They'll turn westerly 30 to 45k this afternoon and decreasing by this evening. We do have a high fire danger for the Greater Hunter and today's temperatures 23 on the coast to 28 degrees inland.
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10: A word on 23 on the coast to 28 degrees inland.
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3: In this bulletin, Labor's cuts on private health cover under scrutiny and growing concerns over crime in New South Wales. With more, I'm Jaden James. Health experts and advocates for older Australians will give evidence to an inquiry into the federal government's private health rebate cut. A bill to cut $3 billion in rebates for those over 65 is before Parliament. Shadow Health Minister Anne Rustin says it's a lazy budget patch affecting millions of seniors.
4: Hundreds and hundreds of stakeholders have made submission to the inquiry, and almost without exception, they are all concerned and do not support the changes being proposed by the government.
3: The proposed cut is planned to take effect on the 1st of April next year. Artificial intelligence firms are promising to build data centres away from Australian homes. Several companies have told Australia's Deputy Prime Minister they plan to build in remote areas of the country. The businesses are facing backlash in the US over the AI hub's proximity to residential areas. Senior New South Wales Police say they understand community concerns, but promise action is being taken to crack down on crime. Detectives are looking into two fatal shootings in as many days, both of which are being treated as potential cases of mistaken identity. State opposition leader Kelly Sloan says she believes the government hasn't been doing enough as the situation has spiralled out of control.
5: This is on the police minister's watch. She has lost control of safety on our streets, and this has now become a major public safety crisis in Sydney, with 51 gangland shootings in Sydney this year alone.
3: Earlier this year, a Sydney grandfather was allegedly kidnapped and murdered in a case of mistaken identity. A Melbourne mother is demanding answers after her legally blind daughter became trapped in closing train doors and was separated from her guide dog, which was dragged along the platform as the train departed. Eyewitness Alita says she watched the dog running beside the train at Flinders Street before another woman raced along the platform, grabbed its lead and pulled it free.
6: I screamed at the train coordinator on the platform that the dog's on the outside, and the train takes off. The dog is running.
3: People on the train reportedly pushed the emergency button for it to stop, and it continued to Southern Cross. Metro Trains has apologised via a statement, saying in this instance, the train doors had already been activated to close. Persecutions against Christians in Sri Lanka is increasingly coming from Hindu nationalist movements among the Tamil population in the north and east of the island nation, who are being supported by Indian-based Hindu groups. Previously, Sri Lankan Christians had only been targeted by Buddhist nationalists. A grandparent's warmth may be the strongest predictor of faith being passed down to the generations. US sociologist Vern Bankston followed 350 families for 50 years. His key finding on religious transmission was that it relied on the emotional warmth of grandparents. The study found that closeness of relationships was a better indicator of faith being carried forward than church attendance. It also revealed faithful, engaged grandparents bridged the gap when a parent was absent or disengaged. In sport, NRL fans have become frustrated by the Roosters' decision to rest 9 of their starting 13 in tomorrow night's grudge match against the Rabbitohs. Former Rooster Josh Morris says the NRL could look at introducing a cap on how many top liners can be rested.
7: I think it almost has to get to that, a cap. Any more than 5, I think, is starting to get a bit ridiculous. You're losing the whole cohesion of the side there.
3: Tonight, the Bulldogs host the Broncos to kick off the final round of the NRL season. That's the latest Vision National News. I'm Jaden James.
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14: A mostly sunny day today. Nor-westerly winds 25 to 40 k an hour. They'll turn westerly 30 to 45 k this afternoon and decreasing by this evening. We do have a high fire danger for the Greater Hunter and today's temperatures 23 on the coast to 28 degrees inland.
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1: 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And you want to push it. 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

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They try to break me down, but their plan fails. I remember like yesterday, still clear as day, when I felt I had my whole future stripped away.

0: Why do we pray? A number of atheists say it's useless and a waste of time, but statistics show that a surprisingly high number of people pray. In fact, one survey found that 1 in 5 adults pray despite saying they were not religious. There seems to be a human desire or instinct to pray. But why? Why do we pray? I wonder if it reflects how we're made. Praying reflects a human instinct of how we are to relate to our Creator. Or maybe it also reflects our lack of control in the world, that there are, at times, forces bigger and more powerful than us, which leave us a bit helpless with the only option to pray. Or maybe because prayer is powerful. The biblical book of James says that the prayer of a righteous person is powerful and effective. So maybe prayer is not useless, but just a bit underrated. This is Rob Martin with God in 60 Seconds. For more space to think and talk about God, go to thirdspace.org.au.
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2: In this bulletin, the Coalition vowing to crack down on illicit tobacco and Brisbane ferry workers ready to strike. Good afternoon, I'm Jaden James. The opposition plans to slash the tobacco excise by 80% and legalise vapes and nicotine pouches in a push to evaporate the black market. Liberal leader Angus Taylor believes more needs to be done to break the business model of the illicit tobacco trade. Mr Taylor says lowering the excise and increasing law enforcement would address the issue.
3: Take the profits out, take the customers out, and then smash the remainder of what's left with additional law enforcement, both state and federal.
2: The excise cut would reduce the price of legal cigarettes to about $15 a packet. Telstra has been fined $277,000 for security failures. An investigation found the telco failed to do proper ID checks in 15 mobile phone SIM swaps. It also failed to protect 13 customers at risk of fraud. Brisbane River City Ferries says it's unlikely an agreement with union workers will be reached in time to reverse Saturday's river fire strikes. A 24-hour work stoppage is scheduled to take place on Saturday, which is typically one of the busiest nights of the year. General Manager Paul Rigby says it's a disappointing outcome.
4: The unions need to make that decision. They do have protected industrial action, which is supported by the Fair Work Commission, so only they can withdraw their action. We are happy to discuss anything with them, and indeed we have reached out at a higher level, but at this time it doesn't appear that there's going to be any progress.
2: Last year, more than 27,000 passengers used ferry services to get to and from the event. A Sydney woman who has fostered more than 400 children is being recognised by her local council. Susan Medhurst has been a foster mother for four decades. The 78-year-old is receiving a Merrill Certificate of Appreciation from Canterbury Bankstown and says a little bit of love goes a long way.
5: In my opinion, there's a lot of foster carers like me. We all do the same job. We're all there for the children. So I don't think I should be singled out. I think every foster carer deserves something.
2: According to 2024 data, there are nearly 8,000 foster carer households in Australia. More than a week on from the flash flood disaster in Nepal and Tibet, thousands of people are still missing, including many Australians. Nepalese Christians are on the front line of the humanitarian effort to support survivors and protect them from disease. Baptist World Aid CEO Melissa Lipsett told Vision Radio their local knowledge is helping international aid agencies.
6: Christians are responding magnificently. Those Christian organisations who are Nepalese, they're on the ground. They are immediately responding. They know how best to work in their own context. So it's our privilege to stand alongside them with financial support and prayer support as they get on with providing an immediate humanitarian response.
2: She says China has restricted access to Tibet. And the United States Mint has released a quarter of a million $1 coins featuring President Donald Trump. While the coins were not placed into general circulation, officials say they are legal tender. In AFL, Nick Watson has been identified by Fremantle as Hawthorn's danger man ahead of tonight's qualifying final in Perth. Jack Ginnivan comes in for the Hawks. The winner will secure hosting rights for a preliminary final, while the loser will play either Geelong or Carlton in a semi-final. And in tennis, Taylor Preston's US Open adventure has ended abruptly in the second round. The first Australian through to round two was the first to exit, following a 6-1, 6-1 loss to American Taylor Townsend. That's the latest Vision National News. I'm Jaden James.
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11: A mostly sunny day today. Northwesterly winds 25 to 40 k an hour. They'll turn westerly 30 to 45 k this afternoon and decreasing by this evening. We do have a high fire danger for the Greater Hunter, and today's temperatures 23 on the coast to 28 degrees inland.

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1: 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Same, same.
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2: In this bulletin, housing market remains slow. The Christian Man of the Year announced, and the final round of the NRL season to get underway tonight. With more, I'm Gareth Stafford. Australian drones are being sent to Nepal as the families of missing Aussies are providing DNA samples. Nelson Scott reports from Kathmandu.
3: 38 Australians remain missing after devastating flash flooding along the Tibetan border, with hundreds of bodies now unrecognisable. Authorities are urging relatives of those missing to provide DNA samples to help bring their loved ones home. I've seen records showing at least one Australian has given blood at a local hospital, while families at home are being urged to send samples here. Rescue efforts remain compromised following the loss of roads and bridges, with the hardest hit areas only accessible by air. This man says he's now been waiting days to retrieve his wife's body.
4: No one has come here to help me yet, so I'm waiting here.
3: The federal government is sending a team of 15 specialist drone operators to assist with efforts on the ground. Australia has committed an extra $3 million in aid, bringing our total to $11 million.
2: Nelson Scott reporting. Australia's housing market remains sluggish, with auction clearance rates hovering below 50% despite a minor lift in listings. Data from property analytics firm Cotality shows nationwide auction volumes dropped by more than 30% compared to the same time last year. Experts say sellers are still struggling to meet reserve prices in capitals like Sydney and Melbourne. The inaugural Australian Christian Man of the Year is Warwick Marsh. His many achievements include founding the Canberra Declaration, the Australian Christian Freedom Index, and Dads for Kids. David De Lima from organiser Family Voice Australia explained the importance of Mr. Marsh's award to Vision Radio.
5: He was, by a long way, the outstanding candidate. Two people, in fact, nominated him. We need to restore a culture of honour, because if we don't honour men in their roles, they're going to be crushed by this avalanche against men. And if, on the other hand, we do honour worthy men, then we're going to bring about the necessary restoration for our families, our church and our culture.
2: Warwick Marsh said he was humbled by the honour and vowed to continue to promote biblical manhood. Australian Christians are mobilising against proposed Tasmanian conversion laws they label extreme. Their concern is that the Greens' draft laws define conversion practices so broadly that a harmless query without consent would be a crime. Mike Southen from the Freedom for Faith think tank told Vision Radio it's a terrible law.
6: It doesn't matter if you went to your local pastor and said, tell me, what does the Bible say about gender and sexuality? The law would say that was still illegal. You don't have to have caused harm. Or when it comes to having a conversation with an under 18, if the conversation happened, it's a criminal offence whether it caused harm or not. The changes they've made really make this law extreme.
2: Mr. Southen joined faith leaders who called on Tasmanian MPs to block the draft law from state parliament. To sport, and in the NRL, Broncos coach Michael Maguire believes a strong performance tonight will lay the groundwork for a 2027 reset. The embattled NRL premiers take on Canterbury at Accor Stadium in both teams' final match of the season. Maguire says the entire club knows the recipe for success.
7: Yeah, we've got a really good group there that are hungry about how we go about things. Things just haven't gone to plan, as we know. So it's about coming back together and working through the things that they, or what I know and they know, what we can do.
2: The Broncos fell dramatically this season, culminating in the wooden spoon and the loss of captain Adam Reynolds and playmaker Payne Haas. And in the AFL, Mark Blitzarves has re-signed with Geelong on the eve of their elimination final against the Blues, the 35-year-old agreeing to a one-year deal with the Cats for next season. That's the latest Vision National News. I'm Gareth Stafford.
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12: Well, the Bureau told us it would be a mostly sunny day, and they certainly seem to get that right, as it has been a glorious day indeed, with temperatures reaching a top of 28. Tomorrow's forecast is another sunny day ahead, with the chance of some morning fog around the Upper Hunter. Temperatures tomorrow will be in the low to mid-20s. Have a blessed evening.
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13: Morning, everybody. Into the Thursday morning check early. Few roadworks, the usual ones. If you're travelling through prior to Freeman's Waterhole exit, the run through northbound from the Central Coast towards Newcastle. We look good there. No major issues. Same if you're coming through really Tomago, Hexham. Your run through is looking fairly good. Early run, the Link Road, Cameron Park, Walls End, Jesmond, no issues. And Warners Bay, Charlestown. A little bit of traffic, if anything, just starting to build. Quarry Road at Mile Road if you're travelling through in both directions. It's Jay. That's the latest Newcastle traffic. More for you soon on Rima 99.7.
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tomorrow. We'll give you all the details. Tomorrow's release day as well for your artist of the week, Sarah Reeves. She joined us on Monday from the States to give us a great preview on this whole album. We're going to hear her talk about a song a little bit later called Overnight Success that is on the album. In a way, it sums up her career, but in a way, it kind of doesn't as well. You'll hear her tell the story. But next, in Nepal, you will have seen the news. Catastrophic landslides and flash flooding have claimed, well, over 1,000 lives. It's absolutely tragic. And still, there are thousands of people missing. Convoy of Hope is on the ground distributing emergency relief. And Joel Abell from Convoy of Hope will be with us in just a moment, talking about the situation on the ground and the very real way that even though we're a million miles away, it seems like we can actually be of practical help and assistance. We'll talk about it next on The Daily.

0: And you are tuned in to The Daily. Now, over the last week, our eyes have been fixated pretty heavily on the disaster that's unfolded in Nepal.
1: At least 160 people have died in Nepal and many hundreds are missing after a torrential flash flood and mudslides.

0: struck near the border with Tibet, washing away entire villages.
1: Yeah, it's absolutely crazy seeing some of the pictures that we've seen. And whilst it has disappeared a little bit from the mainstream media coverage in the news cycle, the relief effort continues. Convoy of Hope are on the ground distributing emergency relief as we speak. And from Convoy of Hope, Joel Abell has joined us. Joel, welcome to the Daily, mate.
2: Thanks, Cam. Great to be with you today.
1: What is some of the reports that you're getting from your team that are on the ground over these last couple of days?
2: Yeah, well, obviously the death toll has increased way beyond what we just heard on that news cycle then. We're up over 1,000 now, which is tragic. There's still several thousand missing. And one of the hydropower plants where they get all their electricity from, there's a tunnel there and there's 900 workers missing from there. There's 22,000 kids that the UN are concerned about, because you've got to imagine this flash flooding that came from that glacier happened mid-morning. So school had started for many. Can you imagine a family sending your kids to school and then you're on your way to wherever you're doing?
1: Yeah.
2: And this thing comes down the ravine. You don't know where your kids are. Kids don't know where their parents are. It's absolutely tragic. It is, you know, the before and after photos that we're seeing right now, it just looks like a war zone. Everything's gone.
1: How are you guys able to assist at this time?
2: Yeah, so we are working with local churches in the community. It's a standard practice for Convoy of Hope. And we're getting food packs, water, hygiene kits. You can imagine, they've got nothing. One survivor told our team, nobody's got toothbrushes. I mean, just little things that we don't think about. So getting those out to people, blankets, tarps, you know, shelter materials.
1: I wouldn't have even thought about toothbrushes, man. As you said that, I was just, of course. Because so instantly your mind goes to, all right, let's clean up. Let's start to clear out the water. Let's clear out the mud. Let's try and restore what we've got left of our home. Let's keep looking for our loved ones. I wouldn't have even thought about daily hygiene.
2: No. And it's massive. It's already the grief of seeing everything and then trying to find people, trying to serve people, and you're going to be dirty, muddy, smelly. And there's no showers, baths. You can't do that. There's no soap.
1: Yeah.
2: It's all the little things that we take for granted in our comfort. They're all removed. That's all gone.
1: So here in Australia, we are miles and miles away from the devastation and the need. How can we help right now?
2: One of the things we could do is be praying. We learnt this even just from the last disaster in Venezuela, that God sees all, and he starts to, you know, as we pray, God nudges rescue workers, different people to look and search for survivors. And the stories that come out are incredible. Finding people where they thought they'd already looked, and then they heard something, they looked again, they found somebody. So be praying for God's comfort and rest for people who are suffering. And then if those that can give, if you've got capacity to give.
1: Yeah.
2: What's really important now today, Cam, is that if the more people that can give financially, it just means that our team on the ground can purchase what is needed in country. That's really important for two reasons. One, it actually stimulates the local economy. When you can buy things in country for those that are suffering in country, it really helps to stimulate what is already suffering. The other thing is, you wake up today with what you think these people need, and by the afternoon it's changed. So you need to be able to pivot quite quickly. The last thing you want is a stockpile of goods that aren't needed. You want to be able to pivot and buy what's needed now. So, you know, the more people that can give finances, it just means we can adjust as the needs adjust.
1: Yeah. So you can head online to make that donation right now, convoyofhope.org.au. And one of the things that I love about Australia is that in times like this, in times of crisis, the community rallies in such a phenomenal way. And even though these are our global neighbours, it's the same sentiment of seeing a need and having a heart to be generous, to be able to help in what way we can.
2: Absolutely. And I just want to say a massive thank you to the Australian audience. 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So a massive thank you.
1: Joel, thank you so much for joining us, mate. We'll keep on checking in with you. Joel Abell from Convoy of Hope on the ground distributing emergency relief through Nepal at the moment. You can get more information and support Convoy of Hope's relief efforts at convoyofhope.org.au. Joel Abell, thanks for joining us on The Daily.
2: Thanks, Cam. Appreciate you all.
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0: Still to come on The Daily, Rachel Purcell. After a number of years pursuing life in music as a country artist, she switched lanes to focus on Christian music a little while ago. This song, Show Up, became a hit here in Australia. She's just announced a new EP will be on the way in just a matter of hours. We'll cover all the details off for you at the news desk real soon. But next, we've got the Daily Randomizer to log in to try and select a song about something which we're making a big deal of today on the 3rd of September. That's right after this at the Daily.
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2: Good afternoon. In stories making news, Australia is sending a team of specialist drone operators to Nepal to aid in the search and recovery operations in flood-hit areas. An extra $3 million in aid is also being promised, bringing the total Australian contribution to around $11 million. Australia's housing market remains sluggish, with auction clearance rates hovering below 50% despite a minor lift in listings. Auction volumes dropped by more than 30% compared to the same time last year. Telstra has been fined over $270,000 after it failed to protect customers from SIM card fraud. The Communications and Media Watchdog found the telco failed to verify identities during unauthorised SIM swaps between January and October last year. And in sport, a bad day for the Aussie women at the US Tennis Open, with Daria Katsikina, Maya Joint, Taylor Preston and Kim Birrell all eliminated in the second round. I'm Gareth Stafford, and those are the latest news and sport headlines.
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8: Well, the Bureau told us it would be a mostly sunny day, and they certainly seem to get that right. It has been a glorious day indeed, with temperatures reaching a top of 28. Tomorrow's forecast is another sunny day ahead with the chance of some morning fog around the Upper Hunter. Temperatures tomorrow will be in the low to mid-20s. Have a blessed evening.
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9: And a very good afternoon to you. Just getting a slight delay into the Hexham Bridge for the Pacific Highway. All clear heading out through to Raymond Terrace. New England Highway, a little busy heading into East Maitland and Mount Dee. Newcastle Link Road building up through to Midmile Road, Cameron Park. Just minor at this stage, though. There's been a crash southbound on the old Pacific Highway just after Violet Town Road in Floraville. Getting some delays, really starting to build with that one there. The M1 down to Sydney, nice and clear. Northbound back through to Newcastle, pretty good. Just a minor delay around Corrumbong with some ongoing roadworks. I'm Jace at your latest traffic on Rima 99.7.
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1: That's when you show and fill my cup empty to
0: She's dropping a new EP tomorrow. We'll tell you a little bit more about it and the deeply personal song story behind the title track at the news desk in just a moment. Right now, let's log into the randomizer.
2: Like right now, I'm going to mix things up a little bit.
0: Alrighty, so the computer here in the studio, we're about to enter some search information into it. Based on that data, it's going to select the next song for us to listen to. It could be one that you just heard the other day. It could be one you haven't heard for years. It could be absolutely anything. Based on, according to daysoftheyear.com, something that we're celebrating today on the 3rd of September, it is National Skyscraper Day. Now, I often think about this, right? And it's kind of random and weird, but whoever it was that first considered placing, you know, another story on top of each other instead of just continually building side by side, I mean, where do you come up with, hey, let's just put it on top and let's go up? They're probably surprised at how today's modern buildings literally seem to just stretch into the heavens. National Skyscraper Day is here to give a nod to those creative architects from the beginning until now who dared to climb to great heights. So, for National Skyscraper Day, yep, there's a day for just about everything that you could ever think, hope, or imagine. Let's see. I think United's touched the sky. That might do it. All right, randomizer's gone for Blue Sky from Phil Joel.
3: Into the blue sky.
0: It works. Into the Blue Sky. For many years, Phil was a part of Newsboys, but put out plenty of solo music throughout his journey as well. It's a bit of a forgotten gem, I think. Blue Sky, Phil Joel at the Daily.

0: Hey, you tuned into The Daily. Happy Thursday. All right, let's get over to the news desk because there's a bit going on.
1: I like to get the daily news.
0: All right, Rachel Purcell has announced a brand new EP called Keep Going. As well as the title track and the recently released Can't Trust You, there's a couple of new songs here too in You Love Me The Best and Who I Belong To. Now, she recently shared the story behind the title track online.
2: About 2 years ago, my husband and I unfortunately lost a child due to a miscarriage. As you can imagine, it was awful. It was the lowest point in my life. Because of the miscarriage, I almost lost my life and I wasn't able to walk for a while. And it was the Lord who was my strength. He was the one who was telling me to put one step in front of the other and keep going. And here I am 2 years later, praise the Lord, in a lot healthier place. And God has brought me through my grief, and I'm still grieving. You know, I don't know if it's something that ever really goes away, but even with the grief, God has restored so much joy in my life.
0: There's a huge story. Rachel Purcell, the new EP, Keep Going. It's out tomorrow.
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0: Still to come on The Daily, I'll introduce you to a new artist, Jenna Rain. You may not know her name now, but you will. She's a rising talent, has just dropped her debut album at 22 years old, and has already been in the music biz in some capacity for over a decade. We'll introduce you to her, tell you more about this release at the news desk. Plus, going to have another look at your artist of the week, Sarah Reeves. You didn't see the doors that slammed. Her new album drops tomorrow, Standing Up. We've been counting down to this one. We're going to hear what she has to say about this song called Overnight Success very soon. In a lot of ways, it sums up her career, but it also doesn't. It's an interesting tension to juggle and to balance. She talks about it. I will recap what she told us at the start of the week when she joined us from the States. Plus, we'll get you thinking. Daily Thought is on the way next hour here at The Daily.
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2: In this bulletin, the tobacco excise becomes a divisive political issue, Telstra fined again, and AFL finals come to Perth. With more, I'm Gareth Stafford. The federal government argues lowering the tobacco excise will only put more pressure on the nation's health system. The opposition says it would reduce tobacco taxes by 80% if it wins the next election. It believes the move would destroy the surge in illegal cigarettes entering the market through organised crime syndicates. But Labor MP Tanya Plibersek has told News 24 it's a race to the bottom.
3: Seriously, we have some of the lowest smoking rates in the world because cigarettes are expensive. If we drop the price of legal cigarettes, what's to say that organised crime doesn't drop the price of illegal cigarettes?
2: The excise cut would reduce the price of legal cigarettes to about $15 a packet. The Deputy Prime Minister says Australia has to get the balance right on the rollout of data centres after meeting with tech companies in the US. Top artificial intelligence players have committed to building large facilities far away from homes here to try to avoid the public backlash being seen in the US. The Albanese government says concern is growing for 38 Australians still missing from the Nepal floods. Relatives are being urged to send DNA samples to Kathmandu as police try and identify victims. Australia is also sending a team of specialist drone operators to aid the search and recovery operations. A failure to do proper security checks has led to a $277,000 fine for Telstra. An Australian Communications and Media Authority investigation found the telco failed to protect 13 customers identified at risk of fraud. ACMA spokesperson Samantha York says customers lost almost $40,000 after their phones were taken over by criminals.
4: All of a sudden, they get access to all of your two-factor verification codes that are texted to your number that would give them access to bank accounts and other sensitive identity information, which presents a huge risk.
2: It also failed to do proper identity checks for 15 mobile phone SIM swaps. Christian commentator Stephen McAlpine is warning Christians to pray before being swayed to vote for any major party which doesn't have a biblical worldview. He was responding to speculation that One Nation is actively trying to woo the Christian vote. The former pastor gave this advice to Vision Radio.
5: Situations, no political party will offer you utopia. And if it does, the body count to get there might just be a bit higher than we should be willing to pay. You can't change people's minds unless their hearts have been changed. And I think Christians need to remember that. Politics will only take you so far. It can provide you some air cover, but it will not change people's hearts. Only Jesus can do that.
2: Mr. McAlpine believes Christians are fleeing the coalition because they no longer know what it stands for. To sport, and in the AFL, Nick Watson is on Fremantle's radar as a danger man heading into tonight's qualifying final against Hawthorn in Perth. The All-Australian small forward has 55 goals for the season, forming a dynamic partnership with veteran Jack Gunston. Freo coach Justin Longmuir says Watson looms as a challenge.
6: He's a unique matchup. He goes into the midfield at times and flips forward out of there as well. So, and clearly he's got some good speed. Not only do you need someone with a bit of speed, but you need someone with really good positioning to stop him getting goal side. So good teams cause headaches for the opposition, right? I'm sure we're causing a few for them.
2: Lockdown defender Brandon Walker has been brought in for just his second game of the year as a potential matchup for Watson, alongside Murphy Reid, Sam Switkowski, Heath Chapman and Jai Amos. That's the latest Vision National News. I'm Gareth Stafford.
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10: Well, the Bureau told us it would be a mostly sunny day, and they certainly seem to get that right, as it has been a glorious day indeed, with temperatures reaching a top of 28. Tomorrow's forecast is another sunny day ahead, with a chance of some morning fog around the Upper Hunter. Temperatures tomorrow will be in the low to mid-20s. Have a blessed evening.
1: REMA 99.7's Traffic Watch.
11: Delays up to 5 minutes if you're heading to the Hexham Bridge on the Pacific Highway, outbound through Heatherbrae, Raymond Terrace, pretty good at the moment. New England Highway, a little busy inbound through Ashtonfield, also into East Maitland and Mount Dee. Newcastle Road, very busy from Crowder Street up through to Main Road, and Newcastle Link Road, just a minor delay at Minmay Road at this stage. Very busy conditions down through Gateshead, also Belmont North for the old Pacific Highway. TC Frith Avenue, down through to Spears Point at Five Islands Road, a little bit busy, and about a 5 minute delay southbound Wood rising through Fennel Bay for Toronto Road, M1 to Sydney clear, northbound back to Newcastle fairly good, just a minor delay around Corranbong. I'm Jace at your latest traffic on REMA 99.7.
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13: You ever had one of those days where just everything feels like it's falling apart and you just don't know where to turn? Maybe they're more frequent than you'd care to even admit. But in the Bible, in Psalm chapter 18 and verse 2, it's a reminder of where we can turn. It says, "The Lord's my protector. He is my strong fortress. My God is my protection, and with him I'm safe." You know, in those moments when life does feel unstable, you can trust God as your refuge and strength.

happy Thursday. You got Cam and you are tuned into The Daily. You can always revisit some of the great conversations we've had on the show and reach out and say hello at thedailyshow.com.au. All right, still to come on the show, Megan Woods has finally announced the release date for her self-titled debut album. It's going to be here next month. And in doing that announcement has also given us a sneak peek at another one of the brand new unreleased songs. We'll cover this off at the news desk. Tomorrow, it's almost here, is release day for your artist of the week, Sarah Reeves. The brand new album is out in just a matter of hours called Standing Up. She joined us at the start of the week from the States and gave us a great preview on this album. We're going to hear what she had to say about a song called Overnight Success, and we'll play that for you in about half an hour. But next, we're going to get you thinking with our daily thought. We live busy lives, and it's real easy to just get focused on the next thing. The next thing on the to-do list, the next little goal that you're working towards, that we can lose sight of just what's happening right now. This is what we're going to talk about next at The Daily.

0: 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Cam here. All right, time to get you thinking. 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
1: It's something to think about.
2: Wow, I never thought of it like that.
0: All right, so this one had me thinking a little bit, which is kind of perfect for this segment. One day,

0: You'll miss the version of your life you're currently rushing through. I'll say that again. One day, you'll miss the version of your life that you're currently rushing through. I think this hits because we're often so focused on getting somewhere else that we forget to notice where we actually are. You know, you rush through the school years, the busy work years, the years of raising kids, building a career, getting fitter, making more money, fixing yourself, all that stuff. There's always a next thing. And yet, I wonder how often we look back and realize that was actually a pretty good time. It's not that the present is always easy. Some seasons are genuinely difficult and exhausting. Some days, you're just trying to get through them. But even in the ordinary stuff, the morning coffees, the familiar routines, the people who are around, the little frustrations that you complain about, there can be things that you'll eventually miss. The strange thing is, we usually don't know we're living through a chapter that you'll later wish that you could revisit. So maybe the question isn't, how do I make my life perfect? But maybe it's, am I actually here for it? Am I present? Am I so busy trying to improve my life that I'm forgetting to experience it? Now, there's nothing wrong with wanting more. I do too. Growth matters, ambition matters. But perhaps we need to occasionally slow down and recognize that the life that we're impatiently trying to get through might already contain moments that we'll desperately wish that we could have back. So, remember, one day, you'll miss the version of life that you're currently rushing through. It's worth thinking about. That's our daily thought.
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2: Have you noticed how rare it is these days to come across someone who truly listens to you, who really gets you? Conversations too often feel like competitions. Who can speak louder, faster, sharper? But when no one listens, everyone loses. Respect is replaced by noise, dignity by interruption. Hi, I'm Bernie Diamond and welcome again to Fresh. British actor and comedian Rowan Atkinson recently said, talking over someone has become alarmingly common, as if silence between words is an invitation to interrupt. In a world where respect seems to dwindle, the act of truly listening is now a rare form of courtesy, yet one of the greatest signs of respect we can offer. The Japanese have a custom they call ma. It's the art of pausing in conversation to digest what the other person said, to think about where they're coming from, to show respect. Jesus modeled this kind of respect. He was never in a rush to cut people off. He listened to the cries of the blind, to the questions of the searching, even to the accusations of his enemies. His brother James later reminded us, James chapter 1, verse 19, "My dear brothers and sisters, always be more willing to listen than to speak. Keep control of your anger." So here's the challenge. Are you truly listening to the people in your life, your spouse, your children, your friends, even those who disagree with you? Because listening isn't a weakness, it's love. It says, you matter enough for me to hear you. So today, hold back from talking over. Resist the urge to fill every silence. Listen, because in those moments of respect, Christ himself can be heard. That's God's word, fresh for you today.
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0: Still to come on The Daily, I'll introduce you to an emerging artist, Jenna Rain. She's just dropped her debut album. At just 22, she's actually been around music for quite a long time.
1: I've been doing music majority of my life. I started off in a girl group from 10 to 14 called L2M, so some OGs know me from that. But after that, I started writing and releasing music, but now I really want to be a positive influence, especially for young girls and young Christians. And so just writing music for the Christian girl life, that's kind of my goal right now.
0: We'll tell you more about Jenna Rain at the news desk and this big debut album. But before we do that, another look at your artist of the week, Sarah Reeves. You didn't see the doors that slammed. Tomorrow's the big day we've been counting down for the release of her brand new album called Standing Up. She joined us from the States earlier on in the week. We're going to hear what she has to say about a song called Overnight Success and why, in a way, that sentiment sums up her career, but it also doesn't. She tells the story next at The Daily.
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2: Good afternoon. In stories making news, the federal coalition is vowing to slash the tax on tobacco by 80% if it comes into power. Vapes and nicotine pouches will be legalised under the proposal. $200 million would also be invested in a law enforcement boost to address the tobacco black market. The number of crime victims has fallen across Queensland according to the latest ABS data. In 2025, the number of victims fell more than 12,000 on the previous year to 277,411. The United States Mint has released a quarter of a million $1 coins featuring US President Donald Trump. While the coins were not placed into general circulation, officials say they are legal tender. And in the AFL, Mark Blitzavs has re-signed with Geelong on the eve of their elimination final against the Blues. The 35-year-old agreeing to a one-year deal for next season. I'm Gareth Stafford, and those are the latest news and sport headlines.
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6: Well, the Bureau told us it would be a mostly sunny day, and they certainly seem to get that right. It has been a glorious day indeed, with temperatures reaching a top of 28. Tomorrow's forecast is another sunny day ahead with a chance of some morning fog around the Upper Hunter. Temperatures tomorrow will be in the low to mid-20s. Have a blessed evening.
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7: Very heavy heading northbound Maitland Road up to the Hexham Bridge from Hexham Island, and further delays round through the Taree for the New England Highway. That whole stretch of traffic around about a 15-20 minute delay. Slight delays still into the Hexham Bridge for the Pacific Highway. Outbound through to Raymond Terrace, all nice and good though. Weekly's Drive down through to John Renshaw Drive, very heavy at Beresfield, about a 5 minute delay. 10 minute delays westbound Newcastle Link Road to Midmay Road, Cameron Park. Still busy main road at Newcastle Road, Jasmine. Main road westbound at Lake Road, Glendale, very heavy going. Also quite heavy TC Frith Avenue, southbound through to Five Islands Road. That's about a 5 minute delay. And very heavy Macquarie Road down through to Hillsborough Road at Warners Bay. Meantime, the Old Pacific Highway busy through Belmont, heading on down to Sydney and One Good. Northbound up through Corribong, slight delays with some ongoing roadworks. I'm Jace at your latest traffic on Rima 99.7.
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1: Next on The Daily, we'll introduce you to Jenna Rain. The emerging artist has just released her debut album. She's already accumulated nearly half a billion streams, so keep her as an artist to watch. We'll cover this off at the news desk in just a moment, but right now let's have another look at your artist of the week, Sarah Reeves.
2: You didn't see the doors that slammed. You saw me on my second chance.
1: Her brand new album, Standing Up, will be here tomorrow. We've been counting down to it every day, and as your artist of the week, she joined us earlier on Monday, giving us a really great preview of what to expect when this project drops in full tomorrow. One of the songs that was one of the pre-release tracks before the album dropped, so this is already out and it's been released, is called Overnight Success. Sarah explained to us a little bit more about where this one comes from.
3: Let me tell you, it is always a journey. And even if it feels like an overnight success, it won't be, because I remember feeling, I started super young. I started writing songs when I was 15, and then I went into signing a record deal when I was 18 years old, and I just felt like, oh yeah, I'm just gonna graduate high school and then tour, and everything's gonna happen overnight, which it kind of did in a way, but then give it about 2 years, 3 years, it all came crashing down, and I had to rebuild from the ground up, reinvent myself in a lot of ways, redefine what I was doing, and I'm thankful for that journey, but nothing happens overnight, and so it's been years of just building and being patient with the process, and honestly enjoying the process too, because I feel like a lot of times we're always, I don't know if you're like me, but I'm always thinking about the future. I'm always thinking about, okay, I got to work towards this. I got to work towards that. And I forget to just be in today. And I'm like, oh, look, or choose to even look behind me and say, oh, look how far I've come, you know? And so I think it's just basically a song that says success happens night after night after night after night, you know, but I guess my message along with that is enjoy the journey. Don't just always be thinking about the destination, because the journey is fun. It's hard, but just be aware and be present with today.
1: It's such a good reminder. Your artist of the week, Sarah Reeves, from the brand new album Standing Up that releases tomorrow. This is Overnight Success of the Daily.

0: On the night you're falling all to pieces, you can bring your lonely heart to Jesus.
1: Are you tuned into the Daily Cam here? Let's get over to the news desk. This is an artist to watch.
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1: Keep an eye out for emerging singer-songwriter Jenna Rain. She's just unveiled her debut album. It's called Jeans, Boys and Jesus. The 12-track collection soundtracks life as a 22-year-old, and she shares messages of faith, love, heartbreak and growing up.

0: Yeah, great voice. The song's called Guilty as Charged. Rain Shares, my debut album's finally here. These songs are made up of the experiences, the challenges, the blessings and the prayers that have shaped my life so far. And this album represents who I truly am and the faith that has guided me to this point. She's already garnered more than 480 million global streams overall as she continues to grow her following. Watch this space, an artist to watch, Jenna Rain.
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0: Still to come on The Daily, we'll introduce you to an artist to watch, Jenna Rain. You might not know her name yet, but you will. She's actually been in the music biz for over a decade now, even though she's only 22 and has just dropped her debut album. We'll tell you a little bit more about it at the news desk. Plus, we'll have another look at your artist of the week, Sarah Reeves, who drops her new album, Standing Up, tomorrow. You didn't see the doors that slammed. You saw me on my second chance. You're going to hear what she's had to say about this song. It's on the album. There's 16 songs on it. It's absolutely huge. This track's called Overnight Success. In a way, it sums up her career, but also in another way, it kind of doesn't as well. But she explores just what she means by this song and the idea of an overnight success with a little explanation coming up next hour.
1: 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Speaking Life. I declare.

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2: In this bulletin, tradie shortage continues, 125 years of the Australian flag and the new Maroons coach revealed. With more, I'm Gareth Stafford. The peak body for care providers is branding the federal government's new aged care funding increase as a failure. Ageing Australia says a 2.5% rise in daily resident funding is below the inflation rate, meaning rising supply costs will continue putting providers out of pocket. Chief Executive Tom Simonson says it's also hindering efforts to match growing demand for care.
3: And the only way you get new beds built is if you ensure residential care providers are not losing money. At the moment, they're losing $10 per resident per day, and we've just been given a cut by the government, which makes it even worse.
2: All state health ministers are urging the federal government to boost funding towards aged care beds. Two drone specialists from the Queensland Fire Department are among a team of 15 Australian experts being deployed to Nepal to support the disaster response. Station officers Dale McVee and Matt Herbert will assist local search and rescue crews with aerial surveillance and 3D mapping. McVee says the deployment holds extra significance for him following a recent holiday in Nepal.
4: I feel for the people. I have a close connection with the area. So I'm very pleased, very proud to be able to go over and help now.
5: We would imagine that we'll be over there for a deployment time of a minimum of 14 days. If we can continue to help, we will. We'll stay as long as we need.
2: 38 Australians remain unaccounted for. New analysis has highlighted concerns about a tradie shortage across Australia. The Western Sydney Leadership Dialogue estimates 23,000 tradespeople are nearing retirement. There's 21,000 apprentices enrolled in key construction courses last year. Today marks 125 years of the Australian national flag. It was first flown above the dome of the Royal Exhibition Building in Melbourne in 1901. Former WA Liberal leader and flag enthusiast Barry McKinnon says it's a significant milestone.
6: Over time, it may well be that we come to a conclusion of another flag, but irrespective of that, we should be proud of the flag we've got. People have fought under it. We should support the flag we've got right now.
2: The flag's design was chosen from a competition consisting of over 32,000 entries. Christian rights advocates in Pakistan have condemned a court's decision to give custody of a 13-year-old Christian girl to a Muslim man accused of abducting, forcibly converting and marrying her. This was despite unresolved questions over Amber Nadeem's age and the circumstances of her alleged conversion and marriage. She had been in protective custody before the court verdict. The girl's mother has called on authorities to protect her child. Russian officials have been raiding churches and Christian premises, searching for Bibles and other materials supplied by Mission Eurasia. Moscow has unofficially blacklisted the ministry as an undesirable organisation, partly because it's been outspoken against the invasion of Ukraine. Any group caught with Mission Eurasia material is being fined or potentially jailed. To sport and in the NRL, after a three-week search for Billy Slater's replacement, the Maroons have secured their next head coach. Georgia Kondek has more.
7: Queensland Rugby League has appointed Maroons great Darius Boyd as head coach for the next 2 years. Boyd brings a wealth of experience and strength to the role. His NRL career included 28 State of Origin appearances, and he's also enjoyed success as Queensland's under-19s coach for the past 2 years. Boyd says he's extremely honoured to be entrusted with the role and hopes to build on the legacy created by many great Queenslanders who have come before him.
2: Georgia Kondek reporting. And in tennis, two-time defending champion Aryna Sabalenka has barely raised a sweat at the US Open, winning her second-round match against a qualifier in just 53 minutes. That's the latest Vision National News. I'm Gareth Stafford.
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13: Well, the Bureau told us it would be a mostly sunny day, and they certainly seem to get that right. It has been a glorious day indeed, with temperatures reaching a top of 28. Tomorrow's forecast is another sunny day ahead, with the chance of some morning fog around the Upper Hunter. Temperatures tomorrow will be in the low to mid-20s. Have a blessed evening.
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14: Very heavy heading northbound Maitland Road up to the Hexham Bridge from Hexham Island, and further delays round through the Taro for the New England Highway. That whole stretch traffic.

0: One good northbound R3 Corribong, slight delays with some ongoing roadworks. I'm Jase at your latest traffic on Rima 99.7.
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3: You ever had one of those days where just everything feels like it's falling apart and you just don't know where to turn? 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But in the Bible, in Psalm chapter 18 and verse 2, it's a reminder of where we can turn. It says, "The Lord's my protector. He is my strong fortress. My God is my protection, and with him I am safe." You know, in those moments when life does feel unstable, you can trust God as your refuge and strength. He will be that source of stability and security.
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3: Welcome to the Daily. If you're just tuning in, it's Cam here. Great to have you on board. Hey, Megan Woods topped the charts with her debut single called The Truth. She just burst onto the scene. In fact, it hit number one in 50 countries, maybe 51, 52 countries, which is a phenomenal achievement for your debut single. She's just announced the release date of her debut album. We'll give you all the details at the news desk and a little sneak peek at an unreleased song, which is going to be a part of the project as well. That's coming up very soon. Over the news, over the last week or so, you will have seen footage from Nepal. It's pretty distressing. Devastating landslides and flash flooding have claimed so many lives, and Australians have been caught up in the tragedy as well. There are still plenty of people that are missing and unaccounted for. Convoy of Hope is on the ground, distributing emergency relief where it's needed most. And Joel Labelle from Convoy of Hope is going to be with us on the show in just a moment with the latest report and the situation as it changes day to day, and the very real way that you and I can actually get involved to help, even though it seems like we're a million miles away. Joel Labelle joins us right after this at The Daily.

0: Hey, you are tuned into The Daily. Now, over the last week, our eyes have been fixated pretty heavily on the disaster that's unfolded in Nepal.
1: At least 160 people have died in Nepal and many hundreds are missing after a torrential flash flood and mudslide struck near the border with Tibet, washing away entire villages.
0: Yeah, it's absolutely crazy seeing some of the pictures that we've seen. And whilst it has disappeared a little bit from the mainstream media coverage in the news cycle, the relief effort continues. Convoy of Hope are on the ground distributing emergency relief as we speak. And from Convoy of Hope, Joel Abell has joined us. Joel, welcome to The Daily, mate.
2: Thanks, Cam. Great to be with you today.
0: What is some of the reports that you're getting from your team that are on the ground over these last couple of days?
2: Yeah, well, obviously the death toll has increased way beyond what we just heard on that news cycle then. We're up over 1,000 now, which is tragic. There's still several thousand missing. And one of the hydropower plants where they get all their electricity from, there's a tunnel there and there's 900 workers missing from there. There's 22,000 kids that the UN are concerned about, because you've got to imagine this flash flooding that came from that glacier happened mid-morning. So school had started for many. Can you imagine a family sending your kids to school and then you're on your way to wherever you're doing?
0: Yeah.
2: And this thing comes down the ravine. You don't know where your kids are. Kids don't know where their parents are. Ugh. It's absolutely tragic. It is, you know, the before and after photos that we're seeing right now, it just looks like a war zone. Everything's gone.
0: How are you guys able to assist at this time?
2: Yeah, so we are working with local churches in the community. It's a standard practice for Convoy of Hope. And we're getting food packs, water, hygiene kits. You can imagine, they've got nothing. One survivor told our team, nobody's got toothbrushes. I mean, just little things that we don't think about. So getting those out to people, blankets, tarps, you know, shelter materials.
0: I wouldn't have even thought about toothbrushes. Man, as you said that, I was just, of course, because so instantly your mind goes to, all right, let's clean up. Let's start to clear out the water. Let's clear out the mud. Let's try and restore what we've got left of our home. Let's keep looking for our loved ones. I wouldn't have even thought about daily hygiene.
2: No, and it's massive. It's already the grief of seeing everything and then trying to find people, trying to serve people, and you're going to be dirty, muddy, smelly. There's no showers, baths. You can't do that. There's no soap.
0: Yeah.
2: It's all the little things that we take for granted in our comfort. They're all removed. That's all gone.
0: So here in Australia, we are miles and miles away from the devastation and the need. How can we help right now?
2: One of the things we could do is be praying. We learnt this even just from the last disaster in Venezuela, that God sees all, and he starts to, you know, as we pray, God nudges rescue workers, different people to look and search for survivors. And the stories that come out are incredible. Finding people where they thought they'd already looked, and then they heard something, they looked again, they found somebody. So be praying for God's comfort and rest for people who are suffering. And then if those that can give, if you've got capacity to give.
0: Yeah.
2: What's really important now today, Cam, is that if the more people that can give financially, it just means that our team on the ground can purchase what is needed in country. That's really important for two reasons. One, it actually stimulates the local economy. When you can buy things in country for those that are suffering in country, it really helps to stimulate what is already suffering. The other thing is, you wake up today with what you think these people need, and by the afternoon it's changed. So you need to be able to pivot quite quickly. The last thing you want is a stockpile of goods that aren't needed. You want to be able to pivot and buy what's needed now. So, you know, the more people that can give finances, it just means we can adjust as the needs adjust.
0: Yeah. So you can head online to make that donation right now, convoyofhope.org.au. And one of the things that I love about Australia is that in times like this, in times of crisis, the community rallies in such a phenomenal way. And even though these are our global neighbours, it's the same sentiment of seeing a need and having a heart to be generous, to be able to help in what way we can.
2: Absolutely. And I just want to say a massive thank you to the Australian audience. Because of your support, your partnership, your lean in, we're able to do a whole lot more for people who really need us right now. So a massive thank you.
0: Joel, thank you so much for joining us, mate. We'll keep on checking in with you. Joel LaBelle from Convoy of Hope on the ground distributing emergency relief through Nepal at the moment. You can get more information and support Convoy of Hope's relief efforts at convoyofhope.org.au. Joel LaBelle, thanks for joining us on The Daily.
2: Thanks, Cam. Appreciate you all.
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0: Still to come on the daily, Megan Woods. She's just announced her self-titled debut album will be here next month, but she got her start in music while she was waitressing at an Italian restaurant.
1: I used to work actually in an Italian restaurant. That was my first job out of school. And I remember it was a very musical restaurant. And we'd be like singing in the kitchen, and my bosses were in a band. So it was just the most fun restaurant ever. And I'd be eating pasta like in between shifts. And then, you know, there'd be entertainers that come in. And that was actually a huge part of why I really started pursuing music on a real level too. Because, you know, I was waitressing and I had this dream of being a singer. And I would watch, you know, artists come in and sing and do like a few hour sets, and I would beg them. I'm like, please, like, you've been here for a few hours, like, let me sing a song, you know. And I was so inspired by that, so I started doing my own restaurant gigs and stuff and started posting covers on social media, which, you know, then resulted in me finding my manager. So if it wasn't for that, I probably wouldn't be here doing this.
0: Megan Woods, I'll tell you when her debut album is dropping, and a sneak peek at an unreleased song she previewed alongside the announcement. Before we do that, we're going to hit rewind. We'll revisit a song that topped the charts this week in 2017, 9 years ago. That's after this at The Daily.
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4: Good afternoon. In stories making news, Australia is sending 15 drone specialist operators to Nepal as the country continues to deal with catastrophic floods. The response team will include members of New South Wales and Queensland's fire brigades to help in the search and recovery efforts. 38 Australians remain unaccounted for. The acting New South Wales Premier says the government will continue to provide police with whatever resources they need to end Sydney's gangland wars. Two underworld shootings have resulted in innocent people being shot and killed in cases of mistaken identity this week. Today marks 125 years of the Australian national flag. It was first flown from above the dome of the Royal Exhibition Building in Melbourne in 1901. And in sport, Queensland has finally named Billy Slater's replacement as head coach for next year's State of Origin series against the Blues. Darius Boyd will take the reins at the Maroons for the next 2 years. I'm Gareth Stafford, and those are the latest news and sport headlines.
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9: Well, the Bureau told us it would be a mostly sunny day, and they certainly seem to get that right. It has been a glorious day indeed, with temperatures reaching a top of 28. Tomorrow's forecast is another sunny day ahead, with a chance of some morning fog around the Upper Hunter. Temperatures tomorrow will be in the low to mid-20s. Have a blessed evening.
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10: Very heavy traffic pushing up Maitland Road towards the Hexham Bridge. Got some roadworks there. It's about a 15-minute delay from Hexham Island. Further delays from the Hexham Bridge round through Taro for the New England Highway as well. Inbound Pacific Highway from Tomago Road, a little busy too. Newcastle Link Road, still delays after 10 minutes westbound through to Midmay Road, Cameron Park. Newcastle Road from Crowder Street to Main Road, Jesmond. Busy conditions there. Main Road at Lake Road, Glendale, still quite heavy. And so too TC Frith Avenue, Boolaroo. No delays down to Sydney for the M1. Northbound back to Newcastle, fairly good. Just the roadworks around Corrinbong. I'm Jase. That's your latest traffic on Rima 99.7.
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0: Still to come on The Daily, Megan Woods has announced her debut album will be here next month.
6: The truth is I am my father's child.
0: We'll tell you when it's coming out, as well as an unreleased track, a sneak peek listen to it that coincided with the album news. We'll cover all this off for you at the news desk in just a moment. Right now, let's hit rewind.
11: Are you telling me you built a time machine?
0: All right, we're journeying back to 2017, and the song that we're about to revisit atop the Christian chart here in Australia this week on September the 3rd, 2017. So it was 9 years ago already, from Brandon Heath from his album Faith, Hope, Love, Repeat. Now, the last time that Brandon joined us on the show, he was speaking about how much of a privilege it is to have songs that he's written connecting with fans, both at live shows and on the radio around the world, and to just see that it's resonating.
12: Music is, it's a way to interpret the world that we see as artists. And, you know, when somebody finds a song that says their story that they were never able to put words to, I mean, what a gift that I get to do this for a living. I think of all my friends that are musicians that we, you know, we all have very real lives. And I got to tell you, these songs come from a very real place. And I think that's why they connect.
0: This song definitely connected because it hit the number one spot this week 9 years ago. Your daily flashback, it's Brandon Heath and Whole Heart. Well,

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1: I like to get the daily news.
0: Megan Woods has finally announced her debut album is on the way next month. Megan says, "This record holds so much of my heart. These songs are pieces of my story and of the journey God has taken me on to discover who I am." Alongside the announcement of the album, she's also given us a preview of another one of the brand new songs called He Answered.

0: Megan says, I can't wait for it to finally be out in the world and for you to hear the whole story. The 10-track debut self-titled album from Megan Woods is out October 9th.
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Hey, that wraps up the daily. It's been huge. It's been fun. Always is. And tomorrow, a Friday fun one is on the way. We're going to celebrate release day for your artist of the week, Sarah Reeves.

0: That's the title track. The album is called Standing Up, and we have been gearing up for this release all week. We're going to hear what she's had to say about the title track, why it's so significant, why it serves as the title track from Sarah Reeves on the show tomorrow. Also, we're going to give you your picks of the week and find out what to watch this weekend with our reviewer, Shane A. Bassett. He'll be here on the show. Lots to look forward to as we count you down to the weekend tomorrow on The Daily.
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3: In this bulletin, Nepal aid increased, crackdown on New South Wales gang violence, and EVs providing a return on investment. With more, I'm Gareth Stafford. Australia is sending 15 drone specialist operators to Nepal as the country continues to deal with catastrophic floods. The response team will include members of the New South Wales and Queensland Fire Brigades to help in the search and recovery effort. 38 Australians remain unaccounted for. Foreign Minister Penny Wong says everything possible is being done to try and find them.
4: We know most of the unaccounted for Australians were last known to be in the Keerong and Sayabrabusi areas. Nepalese search and rescue teams are on the ground in both areas, and we are working directly with the authorities to gather any information that we can.
3: Relatives are being urged to send DNA samples to Kathmandu as police try and identify victims. The acting New South Wales Premier says the government will continue to provide police with whatever resources they need in order to end Sydney's gangland wars. Two underworld shootings have resulted in innocent people being shot and killed in cases of mistaken identity this week. Prue Carr says they need to be honest about what the police are facing.
5: These organised criminal gangs are recruiting children to outsource their violence. As a government, we have been resourcing and will continue to resource the police in whatever way possible to crack down on the actions of these criminal gangs.
3: So far, there have been 51 shootings in Sydney this year. Australia's capital city auction market continues to lag behind last year's figures, despite clearance rates making small gains over the past week. Sydney and Melbourne drove most of the activity, however, clearance rates remain below 50%. More than 1,400 auctions are scheduled for the coming week, with experts predicting total listings to pick up throughout September. Australians who switched to EVs during the recent fuel crisis are expected to save a combined $76 million in fuel costs this year. Analysis from the National Automotive Leasing and Salary Packaging Association shows outer suburban households are benefiting the most from the federal electric car discount. Chief Executive Rowan Martin says for many, the EV shift is becoming a more feasible investment.
6: What we're seeing is that Australians are now looking at electric vehicles over the long term and understanding that over future years they can save a significant amount of money on not only fuel but also the running cost of their car.
3: Most new EVs purchased in the first half of 2026 were in Victoria. A grandparent's warmth may be the strongest predictor of faith being passed down the generations. US sociologist Vern Bengtson followed 350 families for 50 years. His key finding on religious transmission was that it relied on the emotional warmth of grandparents. The study found that closeness of relationships was a better indicator of faith being carried forward than church attendance alone. It also revealed faithful, engaged grandparents bridged the gap when a parent was absent or disengaged. Persecution against Christians in Sri Lanka is increasingly coming from Hindu nationalist movements among the Tamil population in the north and the east of the island nation, who are being supported by Indian-based Hindu groups. Previously, Sri Lankan Christians had only been targeted by Buddhist nationalists. To sport, and in the AFL, they might be under strength, but Sydney Swans coach Dean Cox insists his side is still as hungry as ever heading into Saturday's qualifying final against Brisbane. They'll take on the defending premiers, the Lions, at the SCG, missing five of their best players. Cox says he still believes his team is capable of knocking off the two-time reigning champs.
7: The playing group here is really excited about this opportunity. They've worked since November to get here, and we need to make sure that we're in a position to perform at our best.
3: Tonight, the Dockers take on the Hawks in Perth. That's the latest Vision National News. I'm Gareth Stafford.
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16: Well, the Bureau told us it would be a mostly sunny day, and they certainly seem to get that right. It has been a glorious day indeed, with temperatures reaching a top of 28. Tomorrow's forecast is another sunny day ahead, with a chance of some morning fog around the Upper Hunter. Temperatures tomorrow will be in the low to mid-20s. Have a blessed evening.
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3: Hi, it's me. Yes, I'm in Odyssey. Nice town. I think I had the best breakfast of my life at this place called Hal's Diner. Yeah, people seem very trusting, but can we trust them? That's the question. Oh yeah, he's here. I was watching him all night. Right now, I want to get a double shot of espresso to keep me awake and head over to Wit's End.
4: Oh, hi there. Welcome to Odyssey. I'm John Avery Whittaker, but most folks around here call me Wit. Why don't you get the whole family together and join us for another exciting adventure in Odyssey?

0: you picked a good morning for fishing, Bernard.
1: Yeah, I sure did.
0: Thanks for inviting me.
1: Oh, my pleasure, Tom. I found a good spot just on the other side of Trickle Lake. Trout the size of school buses.
0: Really? I may need a larger bait. Oh, better move over. Here comes a car.
1: Huh? Oh, okay.
0: Oh.
1: That looks like Witt's car.
0: It does. Oh, let's flag him down and see if he wants to join us.
1: Okay.
0: Hey, Witt!
2: Hey,
0: Witt!
2: Witt! Witt, stop! Yep.
0: Wow. Oh, boy.
1: Thanks a lot, Witt.
0: Well, he was in a mighty hurry.
1: It looked like he had someone in the back seat. Did you notice that?
0: No.
1: Yeah. He turned left up ahead. I wonder where he's going.
0: Well, that road goes for miles, leads up to some private cabins.
1: Yeah. Well, why would he be driving up into the mountains at this time of the morning?
0: Beats me. But it seems awfully strange he didn't stop to say hi.
1: Yeah. Strange.
3: Good morning, Connie.
4: Hi, Witt. Hey, you all right?
3: Yeah, sure. Why?
4: Well, you look tired.
3: Oh. Well, I haven't been sleeping very well.
4: How come?
3: Oh, just trying to get some extra work done, that's all.
4: Were you working here last night?
3: Yeah, I was.
4: Oh, good.
3: Something wrong?
4: Well, the imagination station was on when I came in this morning. I was afraid I'd forgotten to turn it off when I left last night.
3: No, you didn't. I came back later. I must have left it on. I'm sorry.
4: You working on a new program?
3: Something like that. Well, Connie, would you put up a sign? I don't want the kids using it today.
4: Yeah, sure. So what kind of work were you doing?
3: Just a little bit of this and that. I'll explain later. Don't worry about it.
4: Sure.
3: Well, it doesn't seem very busy right now.
4: No.
3: I might just go home for a rest.
4: Okay.
3: I'll see you later.
4: Bye. Strange.
0: Well, look at there, Bernard. It's Connie Kendall.
1: Good afternoon, Connie.
4: Hi, guys. What are you up to?
0: Well, we were fishing, if you can call it that.
1: Yeah.
4: Why, you didn't do very well?
1: They heard us coming, sneaks. We'll have to try again tomorrow. Is Witt around? I want to have a word with him about his manners.
4: What about his manners?
1: Well, there's no point trying to be a role model to the kids around here if he isn't going to practice good manners on the road.
4: What are you talking about?
1: Well, he blew past us this morning, didn't even say hello.
4: He blew past you?
0: In his car, up at Trickle Lake.
4: This morning?
0: Yeah.
1: Are you playing Polly Parrot today? He drove past us in his car up at Trickle Lake around sunrise this morning. We waved, and he just drove on like we didn't exist.
4: Huh.
0: Why are you looking so puzzled, Connie?
4: Well, I know he was working on the imagination station late last night. So I'm a little surprised that he was up so early at Trickle Lake.
0: He wasn't alone in the car.
4: Who was with him?
0: We don't know. Bernard thought he saw someone in the back seat, didn't you, Bernard?
1: Yeah, I might be wrong about that. Maybe I saw a shadow. But it looked like he was driving to one of those cabins up there.
4: That settles it. There's something going on.
0: Oh? Well, like what?
4: I don't know, but he came dragging in this morning looking very tired, and then wouldn't really answer any of my questions in that way he does, you know, when he doesn't want me to know something.
1: Uh-huh.
4: And then he went home for a nap.
1: Hmm.
0: Witt's taking a nap?
4: Mm-hmm. Now that I think about it, he's been looking tired this whole week. He's been preoccupied lately, too.
1: This is trouble.
4: You really think so?
1: Yeah. No doubt about it. It's mad scientist time again.
0: What in the world are you talking about?
1: You should know the symptoms better than anyone, Tom. Witt's tired, preoccupied, working late hours on an invention, and worse, he won't talk about it. And then gets real secretive and even a little cranky.
0: Well, now that you mention it...
1: And then some government agent shows up. That usually clinches it.
4: Now, wait a minute. I didn't say anything about a government agent.
1: No, you didn't. But if you come over to the window, I'll show you one.
4: You're kidding.
0: Where?
1: Over there, across the street. Government guys always drive those dark, boxy cars and wear the same kinds of suits and sit around in cars like nobody normal ever does.
0: Well, you know, I think you're right, Bernard.
1: Only this one's asleep.
0: Huh?
1: Mouth's open, too. I'll bet he snores.
4: What do you think he's doing here?
1: Are you kidding? Witt starts messing around with his inventions, and guys in suits begin circling like seagulls over a fishing boat. We'll be having a convention of special agents around here in no time at all. You watch.
4: What should we do?
1: Beats me. We do the only civilized thing we can do.
5: Let the air out of his tires while he's asleep?
1: Take him a cup of coffee. Hello?
6: What? Oh, good heavens. Hi.
1: Hiya.
4: We brought you some coffee for your stakeout.
6: Stakeout?
1: Now, you've been out here quite a while. We have bathrooms inside if you need one.
6: No, I'm all right, thanks.
1: Okay, so, who are you watching?
6: Beg your pardon?
1: Oh, is it me? I'm Bernard, by the way, the one with the bucket and squeegee. I'll be leaving soon if you want to follow me. I'm doing the windows at Jan's hair salon this afternoon. Hey, you could follow me in and get a trim. Maybe take care of some of that hair in the back of your neck.
6: Thanks, but no thanks.
1: Well, I'm going home in a few minutes. Now, if you want to follow me, Tom Riley, by the way, now there's a tricky little shortcut to get in there, so you'll have to stay close. Maybe I should give you a lift.
6: There must be some sort of misunderstanding. I'm not with the police.
1: You're not. But you are with the government, right?
6: Yes, I'm with the government.
1: Aha. You see, Connie?
4: Yeah.
6: I'm Dr. William Foster with the National Institute of Health. Here's my ID.
1: Hey, I know you guys. You deal with mental health, don't you?
6: Yeah, that's part of what we do.
1: Mental health. Well, then you must be watching Connie.
4: Very funny, Bernard.
1: You mind telling us what you're doing here?
6: It wouldn't be proper for me to say.
1: Uh-huh.
4: Does it have something to do with Whit?
6: In a manner of speaking.
1: No, I'm sorry to say that while you were here sleeping, he's been at home sleeping. You weren't up all night watching him here, were you?
6: I really think I should go, but hey, thanks for the coffee.
4: Sure, that'll be $1.50.
1: Yeah, come inside next time. We can make you some eggs.
6: Thanks, I appreciate that.
1: Did I call it or did I call it?
4: Afraid you did.
1: It's mad scientist time again.
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3: Yes?
6: Mr. Whitaker, I'm Dr. William Foster with the National Institute of Health.
3: Hello, Doctor. What can I do for you?
6: Well, I figure since I've been spotted and your secret is almost out, we should talk.
3: I don't understand.
6: We need to talk about your experiments with the Imagination Station.
3: You'd better come in.
6: All right.

0: calling now? Hello?
1: Connie, it's Bernard.
0: Oh, Bernard, it's 4 o'clock in the morning. What's wrong?
1: Well, the alarm light is flashing at wit's end.
0: The burglar alarm?
1: Yeah, I guess so, though it's not making any noise.
0: It's a silent alarm.
1: Oh.
0: Aren't the police there?
1: No.
0: Oh, wait a minute. Wit turned off the link to the police because Nick kept setting it off by accident.
1: Yeah, well, I tried to call Wit, but I can't get him. You want me to call the police? I mean, just in case?
0: Well,
1: Hold it. The light just stopped flashing. Never mind.
0: Wit must be inside.
1: Well, that's that.
0: Wait, Bernard. I want to come down.
1: Yeah, I thought so.
0: Will you wait for me?
1: He won't be happy.
0: No, but what if he's hurt himself and that's what set off the alarm?
1: Oh, now that's a good rationalization. I'd stick with that if I were you.
0: I'm going to be right there.
1: Yeah.
0: Hi, Bernard.
2: Oh, what took you so long? Don't tell me you showered before you came.
0: Well, you don't expect me to come out in public with bed hair, do you?
2: Yes.
0: Oh, poor Bernard. Let's see. Thanks for waiting. What were you doing out here anyway?
2: I was on my way to go fishing, and I saw this light flashing.
0: I hope he's all right. Hello? Wit? Sounds like he's having a party up there.
2: Yeah, or you got some very large mice.
0: Wit!
2: Have you thought about what we're going to do if it isn't Wit?
0: You can protect me with the hooks in your fishing hat. Wit!
2: Well, nobody's here.
0: The imagination station's on again. And he left it open. Let me see what he's doing here.
3: Good that you learned that in high school.
4: And for what it's worth, Connie, I have every confidence that you'll do what's right.
5: That's just what Principal McFadden...
0: What is going on? This is a scene from my life.
2: What? Really? Let me see. Well, that's not a scene from your life. That's my life.
0: Look, I think I know my life, Bernard.
2: No, I'm sure you do, but I'm looking and it's not you. I think I can tell the difference between us. One of us is good looking.
0: Let me try again.
6: My name is John Whitaker. What's yours?
7: I'm Connie Kendall.
6: Oh, so for a job.
7: Yeah, but just till I can get enough money for bus fare, I gotta get
0: this back. This is so weird. It's another scene from my life.
2: Okay, I get it now. It's like a mirror. When you look in, you see you. When I look in, I see me.
0: But why does Wit have stuff about us in here? What's he up to?
2: Well, beats me. I'd like to know where he is. I can't believe he meant to keep this thing running all night.
0: I'm gonna see what this program is. Computer!
8: Yes?
0: Name program, please.
8: You are currently running the Memory Stimulator program.
2: Memory Stimulator?
0: Why would Wit create a program that stimulates memories?
1: You know, this is getting a little silly. If Wit's...
9: Are you going to go out and talk to them?
10: Only if I have to. I should have known Connie wouldn't leave this alone.
9: He's an inquisitive character, isn't he?
10: You have no idea.
0: Come on, let's go.
10: They're going.
9: You know you can't keep this a secret for long.
10: No. It's time for our contingency plan.
11: Now, I'm a little confused. Which simulating memories?
0: Stimulating them with the imagination station.
2: It's mad scientist time.
11: But whose memories is he stimulating? His own? Is he experimenting on himself?
0: Well, that's what I'm afraid of.
2: And you know what happens in the movies when these mad scientists start experimenting on themselves. In no time at all, we'll have a big monster with bolts in his neck terrorizing the town with a lot of grunting and stomping around.
0: It's not like this is the first time. We could wind up in the hospital or... Well, anything could happen.
2: There's a definite pattern here. Wit starts tinkering and he's the first one to suffer.
11: Have you tried to call Jason?
0: Yes, he's out of town and I can't get through on his cell phone. Same thing with Jack and Joanne.
11: Then what are you suggesting we do?
0: I don't know, Tom. I was hoping you'd have an idea.
11: Well, seems to me we should sit down and talk to him.
2: Well, that's a little obvious, isn't it? Wouldn't a mob with torches be better?
11: I think the three of us confronting him would be better.
0: Oh, You mean like group intervention?
11: Sure. No, Group what?
0: I've read about it. It's where we use the element of surprise to confront him. And we force him to tell us what he's up to, for his own sake, before he hurts himself.
11: Uh-huh. You mean the three of us sit down and talk to him?
0: Yeah.
11: Good idea. I wish I'd have thought of that. Where is he now?
0: I don't know. He left a note saying he had errands to run.
11: When'll he be back?
0: Didn't say.
11: Then how are we supposed to do this group inter-thingy? Seems like making an appointment might take the surprise of it away.
0: I don't know. Do I have to think of everything?
2: Ah, come on, it's simple. 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
11: I'm confused, Connie. When you talked about this group interviction, whatever idea, I thought we were going to walk through the front door, go up and talk to him. The lights are on. We know he's there.
0: Yeah, but he'll know we're coming because of the security cameras.
2: Those things give me the creeps.
0: There won't be much of a surprise if he sees us from the control room.
11: And how is walking through this tunnel going to get us past the cameras?
0: Well, there's a few dead spots with the cameras. This tunnel, the workshop where we'll come into its end, and between the basement door and the back staircase.
11: Well, it surprises me that Whit would allow dead spots in his security system.
0: Well, they weren't really his choice. I kind of knocked the cameras around when I was using the feather duster.
2: And I accidentally nudged them with my squeegee.
11: Oh, I'm not sure I want to be seen around you two.
0: Okay, this is the way in. Uh-huh. I'm nervous. Group intervention can be pretty tough.
11: Well, especially with Whit, of all people. I never thought it had come to something like this.
2: Well, now you're making me nervous. Look, we're going to sit him down and have a little chat, that's all. What could be more normal?
0: You mean after sneaking in to surprise him at 4 o'clock in the morning?
2: Well, that was pretty normal in my family.
0: All right, let's go.
11: Wait.
0: What?
11: Wait, Connie.
0: What?
11: Don't open the door yet. Let's pray.
2: Well, that's not a bad idea.
0: Okay.
14: Whit, the more I look at it, the more impressed I am with your setup here. This control room is fantastic. And the imagination station.
15: Well, thank you, Dr. Foster. But you might want to hold your compliments until we see that it actually works. This is risky. If we don't have a breakthrough now, I don't know what I'm going to do.
14: Well, so far, you've done better than anyone else. At least we have some hope. And I'd like to believe you'll let the NIH in on your research when you're done.
15: Well, no promises yet.
14: What was that?
15: What?
14: I thought I just saw something move on the security monitors.
15: Where?
14: That one, right there.
15: Oh, that's the kitchen. Wait a minute. The door to the basement workshop is open. I know I closed it earlier.
14: And someone's here?
15: Yeah, I think so. And I'm pretty sure who it is.
14: Well, should we stop the program?
15: No, I can't. Not now. A disruption might... I don't know what it might do. I better go out. Keep an eye on those levels.
14: Understood.
2: So far, so good.
11: The Bible room seems pretty quiet.
0: The imagination station's running, but this time it's closed up.
11: Do you think Whit's inside?
0: He must be.
11: Well, how are we going to do a group intersection if he's in there?
2: Oh, we could wait until he comes out. Should I put the coffee on?
0: No, I think we should stop the program and talk to him now.
11: But isn't that dangerous? Kind of like waking up a sleepwalker?
2: I always wondered about that. Why is waking up a sleepwalker more dangerous than waking up someone in bed?
11: Beats me. Maybe it's because all the blood has rushed to their feet.
0: Guys, we can discuss this later, okay? Right now, I'm going to push the button on the door.
11: If you say so.
2: Go ahead, Connie. And if he disowns you, I'll still be your friend.
0: Thanks. Okay, here goes.
15: Don't touch that.
0: You scared us, Whit.
16: Oh, my heart.
2: I should have worn my fishing waders.
15: What are you three doing here?
16: Tell him, Connie. Yeah, Connie.
0: We've come to talk to you.
15: This is an odd time for a talk, isn't it?
16: Well, to be honest, John Avery, we thought it was the only time we could catch you. I mean, you've been acting mighty strange lately, and, wait a minute. If we're standing out here talking to you, then who is in the imagination station?
15: I can't say now.
0: What do you mean now?
15: I'll tell you everything at the right time. This is not the right time.
2: But who's in the machine?
16: Are you doing experiments on someone else, Whit?
2: It's that man from the NIH, isn't it? You two had a tussle and you've thrown him into the machine.
15: No, Bernard, you're being ridiculous.
2: No. I was being ridiculous when I agreed to this idea 12 hours ago. Now I'm being absurd.
0: Who's here, Whit? Surely you can tell us that much.
15: Oh, no, I can't, and I won't. And I'm asking you to leave. You don't understand how much... Oh.
0: Stop it.
15: Something's wrong. Please, you have to go.
14: I don't know what happened, Whit. The program suddenly powered down.
15: They must have stopped it from inside. Okay, you three, go.
2: Oh, what? Come on, oh, Whit.
15: Dr. Foster, please take them back into the control room while I handle this. Go, now.
2: Sure.
14: Folks.
16: Okay, but we better get an explanation, Whit.
15: Go.
2: Well, can we watch on the security monitor, or will Whit have us arrested for that?
14: He didn't say one way or the other.
0: Whit's standing in the way. I can't see who he's talking to.
2: Yeah, I know those voices.
16: Move a little to the left, Whit.
17: Nocturnal felicitations.
0: Oh, it can't be! I don't believe it!
2: Stuff me with spinach and call me a souffle.
16: It's

0: What? Eugene back in Odyssey? Was that really him? Where has he been? What has he been up to? Why hasn't he talked to anyone? And why hasn't anyone talked to me about it? Oh, so many questions. I don't know about you, but I'm sure gonna stay tuned for scenes from our next Adventures in Odyssey. Adventures in Odyssey is a presentation of Focus on the Family. A Most Intriguing Question was written by Paul McCusker and Nathan Hubler and directed by Paul McCusker and Marshall Younger. Our vocal talent included Walker Edmiston, Dave Madden, Matt Hurwitz, Audrey Wazalewski, Katie Lee, and Paul Herlinger as Wit. Our sound designer was Glenn Montjoy, with music by John Campbell. Our producers were Marshall Younger and Bob Hoos. And I'm Chris, hoping you'll join us for our next adventure.
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2: Well, the Bureau told us it would be a mostly sunny day, and they certainly seem to get that right. It has been a glorious day indeed, with temperatures reaching a top of 28. Tomorrow's forecast is another sunny day ahead, with a chance of some morning fog around the Upper Hunter. Temperatures tomorrow will be in the low to mid-20s. Have a blessed evening.
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1: Aaron faints in an optometrist. Jeff passes out when he falls off a cliff. Same, same.
2: Yeah, okay, that's pretty impressive on his part, for sure.
0: And with great Christian music all day. Speaking life.

0: Have you noticed how rare it is these days to come across someone who truly listens to you, who really gets you? Conversations too often feel like competitions. Who can speak louder, faster, sharper? But when no one listens, everyone loses. Respect is replaced by noise, dignity by interruption. Hi, I'm Bernie Diamond and welcome again to Fresh. British actor and comedian Rowan Atkinson recently said, talking over someone has become alarmingly common, as if silence between words is an invitation to interrupt. In a world where respect seems to dwindle, the act of truly listening is now a rare form of courtesy, yet one of the greatest signs of respect we can offer. The Japanese have a custom they call ma. It's the art of pausing in conversation to digest what the other person said, to think about where they're coming from, to show respect. Jesus modeled this kind of respect. He was never in a rush to cut people off. He listened to the cries of the blind, to the questions of the searching, even to the accusations of his enemies. His brother James later reminded us, James chapter 1, verse 19, "My dear brothers and sisters, always be more willing to listen than to speak. Keep control of your anger." So here's the challenge. Are you truly listening to the people in your life, your spouse, your children, your friends, even those who disagree with you? Because listening isn't a weakness. It's love. It says, you matter enough for me to hear you. So today, hold back from talking over. Resist the urge to fill every silence. Listen, because in those moments of respect, Christ himself can be heard. That's God's word, fresh for you today.
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1: There's a song I first heard beside a campfire on the Cape or out beyond the Western Downs, sung by one old wiry ringer. Some say not much of a singer, but his words rang true for us few gathered round. He said, let me sing

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4: The story behind I Surrender All is a fascinating one about a man who seemingly had it all. Judson van Deventer was someone living a double life. By day, he poured his ambition into the world of art, dreaming of becoming a recognized master painter. By night and on weekends, however, he was a deeply committed layman in his Methodist church, organizing massive revival meetings and leading worship. He was a natural evangelist. His friends and church leaders saw a powerful spiritual calling on his life and began urging him to quit teaching, lay down his paintbrushes, and go into full-time ministry. Judson resisted. For 5 agonizing years, he argued with God. He didn't want to give up his status, his security, or his identity as an artist. And every time he tried to push the calling away, the internal conviction only grew heavier. The breaking point finally came in 1896 during a revival meeting in East Palestine, Ohio. Staying at the home of a friend, Judson fell to his knees. Exhausted from that half decade of running, wrestling, and holding onto his own ambitions, he finally collapsed his pride. He realized that holding onto his own plans was actually keeping him from God's best plans. Judson yielded and told God he would give up the art career completely. When Judson fell to his knees on the night that he gave his life completely to God, he wrote, "At last the pivotal hour of my life came and I surrendered all. A new day was ushered into my life, and I discovered down deep in my soul a talent hitherto unknown to me. God had hidden a song in my heart." Judson's surrender changed the course of history. He spent the rest of his life traveling across America and Great Britain as an evangelist, seeing thousands come to faith. In the 1930s, while he was an elderly man living in Florida, Judson used to host young Bible college students at his home for evenings of singing and fellowship. Now, one of those students was a gangly young man who was deeply impacted by Judson's humility and the message of total submission. That student's name was Billy Graham. Decades later, Billy Graham would use the hymn, "I Surrender All," as the definitive invitation song at his global crusades, prompting millions of people around the world to step forward and surrender their own lives to God. And that is the story of the hymn, "I Surrender All."

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6: If God asked you to do something you didn't want to do, how would you respond? With obedience or with rebellion? And Jonah chose rebellion. And today on Turning Point, Dr. David Jeremiah reveals what happened to him as a result. Can you ever win by going against God's will? Stay tuned as David continues his series, Jonah, the Runaway Prophet, with today's message, No Man is an Island.
7: Have you ever thought about what happened with Jonah? I mean, he actually decided to go into a contest with God. God said, go this way. Jonah said, I'm going that way. And he thought he could win. How God brought him back is the whole message of the book of Jonah. And he may not use as dramatic a way to bring you back, but he will follow you. He's the hound of heaven, and he will not let you get away without pursuing you. Don't run away from him. Run toward him. And we're going to see what happens if you don't in this edition of Turning Point. We're studying Jonah, the runaway prophet. Hey, you can get the study guide for this series along with both the audio and video of the teaching of this. It's rather recent, and we want you to have it. If you can go to our website, which is davidjeremiah.org, there you will find everything you need to put this in your library and have it available to you going forward. We hope you will do that. And don't forget also, during this month, we're making available the calendar for 2027. This is something I love to tell you about because this is such a beautiful product. It is a 14-month calendar that takes you from November of this year all the way through December of next year. And you will discover this calendar will be a blessing to you. The calendar this year is called The Light of the World, and the beautiful photography features all that. Simply ask for the calendar when you send your gift today, and we'll have it on its way to you. Plenty of time for you to begin using it in the month of November. Now, here is part one of No Man is an Island. Voltaire was one of the most famous philosophers of the French Enlightenment. He was brilliant and witty and very openly hostile to Christianity. He mocked the Bible. He attacked the church. He predicted that faith would be replaced by education, philosophy, and human reason. He said, it is impossible that Christianity will survive. Well, Voltaire died in 1778, convinced that history would prove that what he said was true and would actually happen. But less than 60 years after his death, Voltaire's former residence in Geneva became a center for the storage and distribution of Bibles and gospel tracts through the Evangelical Society of Geneva. And that's not all. There is a record that the printing presses he once used to attack Christianity were repurposed to print Bibles. And I have to think the Lord has a sense of humor as he looks at the thing that people say. You know, history and scripture are filled with people who have tried to stand against God and lost. It is never good to get into a contest with the Almighty. No one ever wins that battle. The Lord wins 100% of the time. Amen. Jacob wrestled with God and lost his strength. Pharaoh defied God and lost his nation. Nebuchadnezzar exalted himself and lost his mind. Saul of Tarsus fought against Christ and lost his cause. And Herod Agrippa claimed God's glory and lost his life. When you fight against God, you lose. As I think about the book of Jonah, it seems to me that it is really a book about a contest between God and Jonah. And it almost sounds foolish to say that because, I mean, who would ever want to get into a contest with God? But that is exactly what Jonah did. He believed there was some way he could escape the will and purpose of God. But the psalmist sums it up. The psalmist says, "Where can I go from your spirit, or where can I flee from your presence? If I ascend unto heaven, you are there. If I make my bed in hell, behold, you are there." The Bible tells us that God is omnipresent. That means he is always present everywhere, all the time. There is never a place where you can go where the presence of God is not already there. So what Jonah tried to do was a rather foolish thing. I wish he had heard my message. Maybe he wouldn't have done that. Because twice in the opening verses, we are told that Jonah fled from the presence of the Lord. That is what he was trying to do. But it was impossible, because no matter where he went, God was already there. I would not be surprised if maybe there's not someone here today who has been trying to do the same things. I mean, you would not use those words, but in your heart, you know that God has been speaking to you about some things, and you've chosen not to do what you know he has asked you to do. You have rebelled against him, and you've said, "I don't want to do that. I'm going to do this." I hope that before we are finished today, you will see how foolish it is to try to run and hide from God. We begin following the opening movement in the book of Jonah. We saw how clear God's command was. He gave Jonah three simple instructions, commands the prophet could not have misunderstood. He said, "Arise, go, preach to Nineveh." And then we saw Jonah get up, and instead of obeying God, he arose to flee. He went in the opposite direction of the will of God, down to Joppa, down into a ship headed for Tarshish. Whenever you run from God, the path is always down, down, down. And that sets the stage for everything that follows in this story. So we begin today at verse 4 in the first chapter, and notice the disturbance of Jonah's plan. "But the Lord sent a great wind on the sea, and there was a mighty tempest on the sea, so that the ship was about to be broken up." Verse 4 marks the moment in this story when God steps in. Jonah is running, but God is not going to let him go. "So the Lord sent out a great wind on the sea." The phrase "sent out" is sometimes used in the Old Testament for throwing a weapon like a spear or a javelin. And the picture is of God throwing a storm after Jonah as he's running away. Sometimes, even today, God has to use hard things to get our attention. You know, I don't mean this in a mean-spirited way, but some of you are really hard-headed. Or should I say, some of us are really hard-headed. Sometimes God can't whisper to us. He has to shout. And many times, the louder voice comes through difficult moments in our life, through things we weren't expecting, from challenges we didn't anticipate, nor did we want. Here is the truth. Sin often brings a storm with it. Bad choices usually come with hard consequences. Here's the hope. For those who belong to God, nothing is wasted. You know, the Bible says it this way, that all things work together for good to those who love God, who are the called according to his purpose. God uses years of waiting and famine and disappointment to teach Abraham how to trust him when nothing seemed to be happening. God used betrayal by his brothers to prepare Joseph to be the prime minister of Egypt.
6: God used fear, failure, and 40 years in the desert to humble Moses so that he would be ready for the last 40 years of his life leading the people of God. Not every storm happens because of sin. Don't get me wrong. Every storm can be used by God to grow us. Hard seasons can teach us faith. I've told you before that all the important things in my life I seem to have learned during difficult times. Sometimes they shape our character. They always draw us closer to God. And for many people, the hardest moments of their lives are the moments that led them to Jesus. Jonah did not understand it yet, but even in the middle of the storm, God's mercy was working. God was not trying to destroy Jonah. He was trying to get him to come back home and behave. The disturbance of Jonah's plan is followed by the disruption of Jonah's world. All of a sudden, everything about Jonah's life is in disarray. Notice what happens next. So that the ship was about to be broken up, and the mariners were afraid, and every man cried out to his God and threw the cargo that was in the ship into the sea to lighten the load. Jonah is on board. God sends the wind, and the storm begins to rage. The waves grow larger and larger, and the sea is violent, and the scripture says the ship's falling apart. Stuff's falling off the ship. It's coming unglued. The sailors are terrified. They do not know what to do, so the first thing they do is they try to lighten the load of the ship so that it will ride higher in the water. They begin jettisoning the cargo. And then the Bible says they start to pray. I mean, they're really desperate. Every one of them is crying out to his own God. You know, these sailors weren't Hebrews. These weren't Jewish sailors. They were polytheistic pagans. Each man had his own God. They did not know what else to do, so when they lost control, they started to pray. How many of you know that there are no atheists in the foxhole? People pray when things get tough, no matter how anti-prayer they are before the incident happens. They may not know how to pray. They may not know who they are praying to. But there is something within the human heart that says when you come to the end of yourself, there is someone outside of you who can help you. Now, we know who that someone is. But even people who don't know Jesus pray. They pray out of fear. They pray out of desperation. People who do not know him pray the best way they know how. And that is how desperate these sailors were. They were petrified, they panicked, and they prayed. Now, notice what happens next, the discovery of Jonah's sin. But Jonah had gone down into the lowest parts of the ship and lain down and was fast asleep. Doesn't that seem strange? I mean, I don't think I'd be sleeping in a storm. Here he is at the bottom of the ship. He's sleeping, and the captain came to him and said to him, "What do you mean, sleeper? Arise, call on your God. Perhaps your God will consider us so that we may not perish." And they said to one another, "Come, let us cast lots that we may know for whose cause this trouble has come upon us." So they cast lots, and the lot fell on Jonah. As the storm continues to rage, the captain looks around and realizes someone is missing. I can almost hear him reasoning out, "Didn't we pick somebody up in Joppa? Where is he? Did he go overboard?" And one of the sailors said, "You know, Captain, what I think I saw was that guy down in the bottom of the ship, and I think he's down there sleeping." And the captain says, "You got to be kidding me." I just added that. I don't think he really said that, but that's what I would have said. So he goes down to where Jonah is, and notice the steps that take place. First, there is inspection. They search the ship, and they find Jonah asleep. Then there is interrogation. The captain asks Jonah, "What do you mean, sleeper?" Can you imagine how unbelievable that must have seemed to the captain? Everybody else is praying, throwing cargo overboard, probably sick to their stomachs, doing everything they can to survive, and here is this one man at the bottom of the ship, sound asleep. The captain is saying, "What are you doing? Don't you know we're about to go under? Get up and pray to somebody." Then there is intervention. This is one of the most interesting moments in the story. The sailors say, "Here's what we'll do.
7: Let's find out who the problem is. Let's cast lots. In their own way, they enter what we would call a lottery. They cast lots, and the Bible says the lot fell on Jonah. And I've read some people who say, what a coincidence that was. You know, I don't think that was... if God could send the wind and the storm, I think he could figure out how the lot was supposed to come out and make sure it fell on Jonah, because that's who it should have fallen on. So finally, there is the identification. Through their own pagan way, Jonah is singled out as the culprit. The lot fell on Jonah. Sort of as a reminder to us, be sure your sin will find you out. Jonah is now in the center of their target. One of the most sobering things that I've watched over the years as a pastor is how often the discovery of sin comes long after the sin itself. The Lord never says exposure will be immediate, but he does say accountability is inevitable. I could tell you some incidents that come to mind when I say what I just said of people who got in trouble they shouldn't have been in. Nobody knew about it. And 7 years later, it came to light and destroyed their life. You know, we think that if we get away with something for a short period of time, we've got it made. And the Bible says, be sure your sin will find you out. Sin has a long, long tail. And you almost never get away with it. You may think you're clever, more so than anybody else, that you can cover it and nobody will find out. But come and tell me the same thing 5 years from now. Jonah has run from the Lord. He is asleep. He's trying to shut everything out, but God orchestrates the events so that Jonah is singled out as the one man to whom God has now directed his attention. Now we look at Jonah's discussion about his guilt. In verses 8 through 14, this discussion goes on between the mariners and Jonah. Let's walk through this together. First of all, the concern of the mariners. Then they said to Jonah, please tell us, for whose cause is this trouble upon us? What is your occupation? And where do you come from? And what is your country? And of what people are you? After they realized that Jonah was the cause of the storm, the sailor said to him, please tell us, for whose cause is this trouble upon us? And then the questions start coming, one after the other. What's your occupation? Where do you come from? What is your country? And of what people are you? Later, they will ask the ultimate question, what are we supposed to do with you? But here they are saying, Jonah, if you are the reason we are in this mess, we need to know who you are. Now notice Jonah's confession. So he said to them, I am a Hebrew, and I fear the Lord, the God of heaven, who made the sea and the dry land. If this verse were all there were in the text, we would say Jonah has come back, he's got everything back together. But unfortunately, this is not a confession of disobedience, it's just a confession of truth. I love this. Jonah was thinking a lot about dry land right then. Did you see that in his text? Isn't it interesting that Jonah could say something like this in the middle of his rebellion? He said, I am a Hebrew. I fear the Lord. Well, Jonah, you don't really fear the Lord enough, because if you feared him the way you should, you wouldn't be where you are doing what you're doing. But here's the important point. Jonah's theology was correct, and he was still disobedient. Isn't that interesting? You can have correct theology. You can know everything to the last drop. And just because you know it doesn't mean you're going to obey it. Some of the most brilliant men that I have ever known demonstrate what I am saying now. So brilliant, and yet disobedient to God. And the consequences are even greater when that is true. Did you know that the more we know, the more responsible we are? Listen to Hebrews. Hebrews is a very challenging verse. It says, think about how much worse the punishment will be for those who have trampled on the Son of God and have treated the blood of the covenant which made us holy as if it were common and unholy, and have insulted and disdained the Holy Spirit who brings God's mercy to us. It's one thing to sin against God in ignorance. It's quite another thing to sin presumptuously. To know the truth, to know God, to know what's right, to know what's wrong, to know what Jonah said about God in verse 9, to claim to fear God and then still choose to do wrong. So Jonah confesses what he knows about God, but he has not yet confessed his disobedience. That does not happen until the next chapter when he reaches the lowest point of his life. We come now to the confusion of the mariners. When Jonah finishes speaking, we're told that the men were exceedingly afraid and said to him, "Why have you done this?" For the men knew that he fled from the presence of the Lord because he told them. And they said to him, "What shall we do to you that the sea may be calm for us?" For the sea was growing more tempestuous. All the time they were having this interchange between them, the wind was blowing harder and the waves were getting bigger. And the sailors said, "We got to come to some resolution, Jonah. If you're the cause and you're the reason, please tell us what to do so we can get rid of you and get back to calm." Now listen to Jonah. And Jonah said to them, "Pick me up, throw me into the sea, and the sea will become calm for you. For I know that this great tempest is because of me." That's a pretty good start for Jonah. He's not all the way home yet, but that's a good place to begin. You know, when we finally come to grips with the facts that it's us, and we quit blaming everybody else, and we say, you know, like the old spiritual that says, it's me, O Lord, standing in the need of prayer. Not my brother nor my sister, but it's me, O Lord, standing in the need of prayer. I tell people now more than ever, until we face the truth, we have nowhere to go. Jonah couldn't get back to where he should be until he was willing to be honest. Truth is the starting place for recovery and restoration. As long as we avoid the truth about ourselves, nothing will change. As long as you keep trying to cover it up, as long as you're trying to excuse it, as long as you're trying to make reason for it, it will never get better. Until you face up to what's happened and what you've done, honestly look in the mirror and say, "It's me. I'm the reason for this." We are very good at shifting blame. We blame our parents. We blame our upbringing. We blame our schools. We blame our environment. Sometimes we blame our churches. We blame our circumstances. We just seem to always find someone else to blame. But the turning point comes when we stop deflecting and we start being honest. When we look in the mirror and say, "I'm the problem. This didn't happen to me. I made it happen to me." So Jonah finally came to that moment of truth. And he said, "If you want to get rid of the storm, then you better get rid of me. That's me. I'm the reason for the storm." And in a moment of courage, he said, "Throw me overboard and everything will be all right." Now, I want you to pause for just a moment. I want to ask you this question. If you had been a sailor, how long would it have taken you to get to Jonah and get him out of the ship? You would have immediately grabbed hold of his clothes and thrown him overboard as fast as you could, hoping that this craziness that's going on in the ship would stop. But that's not what happened. Notice what it says in verse 13. "Nevertheless, the men rowed hard to return to land, but they could not, for the sea continued to grow more tempestuous against them. Therefore, they cried out to the Lord and said, 'We pray, O Lord, do not let us perish for this man's life, and do not charge us with innocent blood, for you, O Lord, have done as it pleased you.'" So if I'd been one of those sailors, the moment Jonah said that word, I would have grabbed him by the shirt and he'd been in the water. Can you understand that? You're the one causing all of this. You're gone. You're out of here. Hasta la vista. But did you see what they did? They rowed as hard as they could to shore. And the Bible says they prayed. They didn't pray to their old gods. Now somehow they've decided that maybe Jonah's God is the right one since he brought the storm. And they began to pray. Somehow through that conversation with Jonah, they had come to believe at least in some measure in the true God. And instead of crying out to their many gods, they're now calling on the Lord himself. "Oh God, do what you must do, but don't let us perish in the process." All of this is a remarkable testimony to the sailors' compassion for Jonah. They had no obligation to help him. They had every right to get rid of him. He was the reason they were in this storm, and yet they chose mercy over convenience. Isn't it interesting that sometimes people who do not know God treat others better than people who do know God? I've made that observation, and I'm kind of ashamed to say it. It's not mostly true, but sometimes true. And it was certainly true in the book of Jonah. These ungodly mariners were more concerned about Jonah than many you and I know would be. They didn't want to just get rid of him because he was the source of their trouble. They were concerned about him as a person. Hey, this is No Man is an Island, Part 1, and we'll finish up the 16th verse of the first chapter when we get together again tomorrow. Hope you'll join us then. We're moving through Jonah in this daily broadcast, and we're so happy to have you with us. Don't forget, when you have a moment today, to sit down and send a note and a gift to Turning Point and ask for your copy of the calendar for 27. You do really want to have this. It's a beautiful, beautiful thing to have, and you'll find so many places you want to put it, and I know you'll use it because there's plenty of place for all of your appointments. Thanks for listening. We'll see you tomorrow.
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3: Well, the Bureau told us it would be a mostly sunny day, and they certainly seem to get that right. It has been a glorious day indeed, with temperatures reaching a top of 28. Tomorrow's forecast is another sunny day ahead, with a chance of some morning fog around the Upper Hunter. Temperatures tomorrow will be in the low to mid-20s. Have a blessed evening.
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1: Are you going through some trial in your life that you don't understand? You don't know why it had to happen to you. You look back and you ask one or two questions. What did I do to deserve this? You can't come up with an answer. God, why have you allowed this in my life? Can't come up with an answer. And to be truthful and honest, what you want most of all is out of this. I want to escape it. I want freedom from it. I want all this pain and hurt and disappointment and hopelessness and helplessness and all the things that I'm going through. Naturally, I just want out of all this as quickly as possible. Do you think that's the will of God? You say, well, sure it is, because he's a good God. Well, maybe in a few moments you'll realize that God has something far more important from his perspective than simply getting you out of this difficulty, hardship, or trial. It may be something in your health. It may be in your marriage or with your children, your finances, or on your job, or whatever it might be. But what you want is to get out of this. It's a trial in your life that you can't figure out why, and you can't figure out how to get out. But if God is the God he says he is, why doesn't he hear and answer my prayer? Well, I think you'll find there's an answer. Because what I want to talk about in this whole message today, I want to talk about wisdom in the midst of trials. How are we to respond? How does God respond? What is he up to in allowing all these things to happen? In other words, do you want to benefit from it, or you just want to get bitter and resentful and hostile toward God because of it? There's a choice. I can benefit from whatever difficulty I'm facing, or I can get bitter, blame somebody else, blame God, and miss the whole point. And here's my thinking about this. Why hurt and suffer pain, agony, hardship, and all the rest, and don't benefit from it? If I got to go through it, I'll profit from it. And there are many things we're going to have to go through that we don't ask for. But we have the privilege of profiting from every difficulty, every hardship, every suffering, every pain. We have the privilege of benefiting from it. But it has to do with my attitude. Do I believe that God loves me enough that he's up to something good? So from the viewpoint of wisdom, what are the purposes for these trials in our life? And the first one is simply this, as he says in this first chapter of 1 Peter. Listen to what he says. In this you greatly rejoice, even though now for a little while, if necessary, you've been distressed by various trials. For what reason? He says, look, right now you're going through a difficult time. So that, in order that, for this purpose, what is that? That the proof of your faith, and that is being approved. That's what that word means. Being more precious than gold, which is perishable. He says, in God's eyes, look at this. Your faith is more valuable, as far as God is concerned, than gold and silver and all the rest. So he says one of the reasons that we're going through it is for God to do what? He's going to strengthen your faith. One of your greatest assets is your faith. Because it's by your faith. And how many times we go to the scriptures and we find verses in the Bible about prayer and linked with that of faith, trusting God. And so one of the reasons he allows these things in our life, one of his purposes, is to do what? To test our faith. You won't know how much faith you have until it's tested. And so God tests us by allowing us to be persecuted, hurt, pain, suffering, all kind of loss, whatever it might be. And as he watches us walk through that, and as he sees our faith growing, and we persevere, and we don't quit, we don't give up, we don't grow bitter and resentful and hostile toward other people because of what's happening to us, what happens? Our faith grows. And the greater your faith, the stronger your personal relationship to the Lord. A second thing is this, the testing of our devotion. Do I love him? Do I only love him when everything's going my way? Can I honestly say that I love Jesus Christ as my personal Savior? And so oftentimes we find out where we are. Test our devotion. When I feel pain more than I think I can bear, can I still say, God, I truly love you? It's those tests in which we find out who we really are, what we're like. Then, of course, there is the purpose of purifying our life. Now you say, you mean God would send you through suffering to purify your life? Yes, he would. You know why? He's already told us he would. Here's what he said in Romans 8:29. When he says he predestined something, that means he predetermined for his children, because Romans 8:28 is all about believers, that he causes all things to work together for good, to those who love him, to those who call according to his purpose. And he follows that up by saying, and he predestined. He put a circle around us. Every single believer, a circle around us. He predetermined that every single believer would be conformed to the likeness of his son. That is a predetermined act of the will of God. So that's more important. And it takes precedence over how I feel, how much joy do I have, everything going my way. No. God says, I've predetermined to conform you to the likeness of my son. How many sins were found in the life of Jesus? None. Anything impure in his life? None. Anything imperfect in his life? None. Does that mean we're going to be perfect and absolutely sinless? No. But he says he predestined us to be conformed to the likeness of his son. But if you'll think about it, he knew before you were saved you're going to be saved. So when you were saved and you became a child of God, God predetermined that you would, your character would be like that of his son. And so that being the case, let me ask you a question. What is it that builds character in our life? Test, trials. What is it that builds purity in our life? Confession, openness, and honesty, and being willing to acknowledge the truth about ourselves. So God's purposes are awesome. And when I think about God purifying us, think about this. There's something about pain that purifies. It reaches the depths of our soul and our spirit and brings us to the reality and the truthfulness about ourselves. And a person can go along in life and sort of get along as they would think, and I'm doing fine as a Christian, and a lot of things in their life that shouldn't be there. And all of a sudden, the bottom drops out of their life. There's pain, suffering, heartache, troubles, and trials. And then what do? They want to cry out to God to help them. And most of the time, what is he going to do? He's going to start not with the physical ailment. He's going to start in the spirit, in the heart. What's going on in your life? And many people prolong the suffering because they will not acknowledge that God is in the process of purifying their life. Now, another reason is that God takes an opportunity to show himself strong in our life. We go through trials and heartaches and we think, God, how am I going to handle this? And God steps into that situation and demonstrates his awesome power. And he demonstrates what he's able to do and what he's willing to do in your life if you're willing to listen to him. So God has purposes. He doesn't let these things go by without specific purposes. And so that's one of them. Then his purpose is to provide Christ-like character in our life. So if we stopped right there, we'd say, well, does God have any purpose in all this? Yes, he does. And that's some of the purpose. And I'll just add one more. And that's very clear in 2 Corinthians chapter 1, verse 4. Listen to this. Verse 3 says, "Blessed be the God and Father of our Lord Jesus Christ, the Father of mercies and the God of all comfort, who comforts us in all our affliction, so that we will be able to comfort those who are in affliction with the comfort with which we ourselves have been comforted by God." He says one of the primary reasons he allows these things in our life to do what? To equip you and me to be able to help other people through that difficulty. For example, let's say that you're going through some real bad difficulty in your life. Maybe it's a physical thing, some pain. Who do you want to talk to? Somebody who's in perfect health, never had a problem at all in their life, and wonder why you're where you are? No, you don't. If you're going through something in your finances, and you don't know which way to turn, you want to turn to somebody who has been there, who has wisdom and knowledge about their finances. You can take any aspect of life. God intends, watch this, He intends that you and I profit from all the hardships, disasters that happen in our life. He has something good in every single one of them. Now, if you believe that, and I certainly hope you do, and you can look at the scriptures, lots of scriptures, then I should be able to walk out of here saying, you know what, enough of this complaining and moaning and groaning and feeling like a victim and blaming somebody else. God's up to something good in my life. Oops, I know it hurts, God, but I know you're up to something good in my life. It'll change your attitude. Now watch this. Just physiologically, when your attitude gets right, it's amazing the effect that has on your physical body. I'm not saying you can think yourself into healing, but I know this. When I understand that God is up to something good even though I'm hurting, whatever the source of it may be, there's going to be a sense of encouragement, because you don't see it as just isolated pain or isolated disease or isolated loss or somebody has attacked you for something. You see God working in your life in an awesome way. Now, we need wisdom to discern the proper response. How am I going to respond to these things? And as we said, you can be bitter and resentful and hostile. What's the right way? So let's think about it for a few moments. The scripture said, we read a few moments ago, we're to rejoice. Now, this is very important. You're listening? Say amen.
3: Amen.
1: I am not to rejoice over my broken leg. I'm not to rejoice over a broken arm or anything on the inside. I am to rejoice over what God is doing in this process of whatever's going on. It would be foolish, and the Bible doesn't say we're to rejoice over the broken leg. He says we're to rejoice over these things. Listen, the result of them. In other words, He doesn't expect us to say, "Oh, praise God, I love this pain. Jesus, thank you." He knows we're not going to say that. But I can praise God for how you're going to benefit me through it, Lord. And that's very important we make that distinction. Now, let's look at something else. We can rejoice when we are convinced that the following things are true. That God is in control of the time and intensity of my trial. Very important that I understand that. That He's in charge. He's in control of the time of it and the intensity of this pain or disaster, whatever it might be. Secondly, that He has a specific purpose for allowing it. If I can really believe that He has a specific purpose for allowing it, then I'm going to be able to walk through it with confidence and assurance, and I'm going to be able to benefit from it. But I must believe that. Thirdly, whatever pain, suffering, heartache, hardship you go through, not only does God have a purpose, but it's part of His equipping. He's equipping you so you can feel what the other person feels. When somebody else, for example, loses a child, who can understand that better than somebody who's lost one? Does God make all understanding limited to that? No. But what I want you to see is, watch this carefully. Today, whoever you are, wherever you are, and whatever you're facing in life, whatever's going on in your life, God will use that when you respond properly. He will use that to be a blessing to somebody else, a help to someone else. You become a walking word of encouragement to them. Since you've walked there and God's worked in your life and you've been through the pain, the hurt, the disappointment, and the shame or whatever it might be, you've been there. You know how that feels. then somebody can say, well, here's what I'm going through. I don't know how to handle that. When you can say, I've been there, it is amazing. I have been there. Four words are powerful. You see, why do you and I go to Jesus when we are hurting? I have been there. Look at the cross. He's been there. Why do we read the epistles that Paul wrote in prison? Because he could say, I have been there. And when you and I go through those kind of times in our life, he is equipping you and preparing you to be able to say to others, I have been there. The trial is going to be to my benefit if I respond in faith. If I'm trusting him. Lord, I don't understand it. I don't like it. But I'm going to trust you, Jesus, that no matter what, I know you'll work it out for my benefit. I can rejoice when the trial is an opportunity to demonstrate perseverance under pressure. You know a lot of folks who walk through something and just quit and give up. Perseverance says, no matter what, I keep going. I'm going to trust him no matter how I feel. I'm going to keep going no matter what they say. And I can tell you, if God had not taught me to persevere a long time ago, I would not be sitting right here today. If you listen to what other people tell you, that you ought to do this and you ought to do that and you ought to do the other, you go back to these questions. What does God want me to do at this particular time in my life? We persevere. It hurts, but you keep going. You get knocked down, you stand up. You get clobbered by somebody, and you just ignore it and keep moving. Perseverance is a very important part of the Christian life. Watch this carefully. God guards every aspect of our life, and he knows exactly when you can handle what he's going to put on you. Because remember, his goal is never to defeat you, but to develop you into Christ's likeness. And so he's governing every single aspect of our life. And remember also that he is equipping you at this point in your life to do what? To be a help, a blessing, as he says in Corinthians, a comfort to other people. And remember also, the right attitude is, God will walk with me through every phase of this trial. We talk about being in the presence of God all the time, and yet when we are hurting and in pain, sometimes we forget that he's there. This is the way most folks think about it. They say, I'm holding on. I'm holding on to God. No. This is the way it is. He's holding on to you. And you may let go. And you may find yourself weakening, but you know what? This loving Heavenly Father, he will never let go. And here's what he said. I will never forsake you. I will never leave you. I will never desert you, no matter what you're going through in life. Hebrews chapter 13, verse 5. I will never. If anybody else said it, you can forget it. But this is the omniscient, all-knowing, omnipotent, all-powerful, omnipresent, all-there God, whose love cannot be measured. It's best seen and demonstrated at the cross. It's a loving Father who has the best in mind for you, no matter what you're going through in life. Don't waste your sorrows, your heartaches, your pain, your suffering, your disappointment. Don't waste that by a wrong response. But just tell him, Lord, I don't understand it. I don't like it. It hurts. That wouldn't be my choice. But Father, I'm going to trust you. You know what's best for my life. You know what you want to do with my life. If you'll just enable me, I will persevere and keep walking your path. No matter how deep in the valley it goes, I will be walking on the path, trusting you to take me through all the way to the other side. And Father, how grateful we are that we'll never be disappointed in a promise of yours. You know who's hurting almost to the point of death today? You know those that are so discouraged, they're going to quit and walk away. But we know that you have the power to enable your children to persevere, to keep moving. And I pray that every person who hears this message will realize there's a loving Father who's not just watching, but who's there, ready to see them through it, ready to forgive sin, ready to strengthen them, ready to enable them, ready to do for them exactly what they need if they'll trust you with all of their heart. We just want to say we love you, Father, for being so good to us in Jesus' name. Amen.
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2: 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Here's a moment with Charles Stanley.
1: I don't know what you're going through in life, but if you've never trusted Jesus as your Savior, you're on your own, and that's not going to work. If you're willing to trust Him as your personal Savior, everything will change. And you do that by confessing your sinfulness. Listen, you're a sinner. You've sinned against Almighty God. You've rebelled against Him. Acknowledge it. Ask Him to forgive you, not because you're going to do better, but because when Jesus went to the cross, the Father placed all of your rebellion, indifference, and sinfulness on His Son, nailed Him to the cross, shed His blood, and the shedding of His blood paid your sin debt in full. It'll transform your life. It's a decision you have to make. If you are a believer, you can respond in one of two ways. God, work in my life whatever's necessary to conform me to the likeness of your Son. Or you can say, God, I'm bitter, I'm resentful, I'm hostile, I don't like it. That will be a disaster. And I trust that you're wise enough to say, Lord, not my will, but your will be done.
2: 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If so, be back with us again to hear biblical wisdom for overcoming temptation on In Touch, the teaching ministry of Dr. Charles Stanley. 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
2: Well, the Bureau told us it would be a mostly sunny day, and they certainly seem to get that right. It has been a glorious day indeed, with temperatures reaching a top of 28. Tomorrow's forecast is another sunny day ahead, with a chance of some morning fog around the Upper Hunter. Temperatures tomorrow will be in the low to mid-20s. Have a blessed evening.
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4: We like a God we can figure out. A God who fits neatly into our categories, who always says yes, who never leaves us in the dark. But that's not the God of the Bible, and it's certainly not the God we meet in the book of Job. Hi, I'm Clayton Bjellin, and today on Insight for Living, Chuck Swindoll invites us to consider a God far greater, far higher, far more mysterious than we ever imagined. Why does he allow such suffering? Why the silence? Chuck doesn't offer easy answers. He offers something better.
5: If you're new with us today, you wouldn't know that we're in the midst of a study in Job, and we have come all the way to the 25th chapter of this book, which means we only have 2 years and 4 months left to get through it. Not really. Job 25, verse 1, then Bildad the Shuhite answered, "Dominion and all belong to him who establishes peace in his heights. Is there any number to his troops, and upon whom does his light not rise? How then can a man be just with God, or how can he be clean who is born a woman? Even the moon has no brightness, and the stars are not pure in his sight. How much less man, that maggot, and the son of man, that worm?" Job responded, "What a help you are to the weak." You got it. It is sarcasm. "How you have saved the arm without strength. What counsel you have given to one without wisdom. What helpful insight you have abundantly provided. To whom have you uttered words, and whose spirit was expressed through you?" And then Job describes the departed spirits as well as the whole world about us, all the way to the heights of the universe. Verse 13, "By his breath the heavens are cleared, his hand has pierced the fleeing serpent. Behold, these are the fringes of his ways. And how faint a word we hear from him. But his mighty thunder, who can understand?"
4: 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Chuck titled today's message, "The Futility of Unscrewing the Inscrutable."
5: A study of Job is essentially a study of God. For after all, God is the one who struck the deal with the adversary. When he came and pointed out Job, claiming that if somehow God would remove the hedge from around this servant of his, Job would ultimately curse his name. So it was God who released the enemy to Job. And it was God who set the boundaries, saying, "But don't touch him, don't touch his life." And later it was God who permitted the adversary to come back and to touch him and bring upon him all manner of pain and suffering. It was God's permissive will, strange as it is for all of us to understand that. It was his permissive will that allowed the enemy to do what he did with Job. And then it is God who steps behind the shadows and hides for 35 chapters. He doesn't speak. He doesn't give visions. He doesn't provide relief. He doesn't offer comfort. Not only is he absent, he is silent. And it's tough for us. We who were reared in Sunday school were taught that the God we love is the God who is good and merciful and gracious and kind, full of love, and could never do anything cruel. And then we happen upon an intelligent and careful study of Job, and we're confused. And the longer we stay in the book, the more we realize either we weren't taught correctly the full story about God, or we're not understanding the full story about Job. I think the former. Paul wrote to the Romans and said, "Oh, the depth of the riches, both of the wisdom and the knowledge of God. How unsearchable are his judgments and unfathomable his ways." So even as far back as the first century, as Paul penned his letter to the Romans, he informed the reader, ultimately us, that God is unfathomable and unsearchable. Doesn't mean he isn't good, and it doesn't mean he stops being loving and merciful. It just means he is also incomprehensible. We're getting in deep. And before we know it, we realize there is a whole lot about God we were never taught. And now, in the midst of our study of Job, we are forced to dig deeper and find out what it is that we were missing. Theologians call him inscrutable. One of the first times I remember that word making a dent in my brain, I was graduating from seminary, and the president of the school at the time, Dr. John Walford, made the comment that he would hope that all of us would continue to remember that our God is unfathomable, which means we are unable to fathom his ways, and our God is unscrutable. And then he said with a wry smile, "So don't try to unscrew the inscrutable." First time I'd put the two words together. But we so want to. Everything within us screams to explain and interpret and define fully the workings of God. For after all, we're intelligent. God made us like this. He tells us that we are to know him, and we long to do that, so we continue to pursue him. And the deeper we dig, the more unfathomable he becomes. And that's the way it's to be. But we're not comfortable with that. We like things fathomable. We like things scrutable. We like to be able to explain and interpret and correctly analyze so that we understand the whole story. Impossible with God. Impossible. You see, we think of God, when no one is around, as being maybe the oldest man we've ever known. He has a long beard and stands in the north of the old maps going, and he's blowing this wind across to move the sailing ships across the seas. Not so. He is not a little bit like us. He is nothing like us. As Isaiah wrote, "My ways are higher than your ways, and my thoughts higher than your thoughts." We are not alike. Now we need an illustration that helps us understand the vastness of God. Astronomy will help. If it were possible to travel the speed of light on a straight trajectory, we would arrive at the moon in 1 1/3 seconds. Continuing at that same speed, do you know how long it would take us to reach the first star? 4 years. That's only the first star in this galaxy. Bear with me. Some of you have been to New York City and you have visited the Hayden Planetarium. It has a miniature replica of our solar system showing the speeds and the sizes of our planets. What is interesting is that the three outer planets are not even included. You see, there wasn't room for Uranus, Neptune, and Pluto. Uranus would have to be in the planetarium's outer corridor. Neptune would be around 8th Avenue, and Pluto, another three long avenues away at 5th Avenue. Oh, by the way, no stars are included, for obvious reasons. Can you imagine on the same scale where the nearest star would be located? Cleveland, Ohio. Vast. And remember, that's just our local galaxy and the nearest star. There's more. A scientist once suggested another interesting analogy. To grasp this scene, imagine a perfectly smooth glass pavement on which the finest speck can be seen. Then shrink our sun from 865,000 miles in diameter to only 2 feet and place an orange ball on the pavement to represent the sun. Step off 82 paces, 2 feet per pace, and to represent proportionately the first planet, Mercury, put down a tiny mustard seed. Take 60 more steps for Venus and put down an ordinary BB. Mark off 78 more steps, put down a green pea. That's us, Earth. Step off another 108 paces from there, and for Mars, put down a pinhead. Sprinkle around some fine dust for the asteroids, then take another 788 steps more and place an orange on the glass for Jupiter. After 934 more steps, put down a golf ball for Saturn. Now it gets really involved. Mark 2,086 steps more for Uranus, a marble. Mark 2,086 steps more for Uranus, a marble. Another 2,003.

another 2-foot ball to represent the nearest star. 6,720 miles. Miles, not paces. And that's just the first star. Among millions, maybe billions, in this galaxy, which is one among thousands, maybe millions, David in the 139th Psalm made the comment, "It is high, I cannot attain to it." I think it's his way of saying, "This blows my mind." And so it should. But we are uncomfortable with blown minds. After all, we're Americans. We know how to run things until we get to God. Not only do we not know how, we cannot control him, nor should we try. A.W. Tozer, on this very subject of God's inscrutability, writes, "Left to ourselves, we tend immediately to reduce God to manageable terms. We want to get him where we can use him, or at least know where he is when we need him. We want a God we can in some measure control. We need the feeling of security that comes from knowing what God is like. And what he is like is, of course, a composite of all the religious pictures we have seen, all the best people we have known or heard about, and all the sublime ideas we have entertained. If all this sounds strange to modern ears, it is only because we have for a full half century taken God for granted. The glory of God has not been revealed to this generation. The God of contemporary Christianity is only slightly superior to the gods of Greece and Rome, if indeed he is not actually inferior to them in that he is weak and helpless while they at least had power. If nothing else, the study of Job reveals to us we do not know his ways. We cannot explain the inexplicable. We cannot fathom the unfathomable. So we cannot unscrew the inscrutable. And let's stop trying. If only these foolish men who saw themselves as Job's friends had simply acknowledged that, it would have been so much more comforting to this man in such enormous pain as he sat longing for at least an arm around his shoulder that said, 'We're here, but we don't understand any more than you do, man. But we're here.' God is up to something phenomenal, and it's high. We cannot attain to it. It is vast. We cannot measure it. May I go this far? He doesn't have a wonderful plan for everybody's life. For some lives, his plan is Lou Gehrig's disease. For some lives, his plan is a life of pain and heartbreak and brokenness. For some, his plan is no to the prayers for healing. But we don't like that. We won't accept that. In fact, we'll go so far as to say, if you believe that, you lack faith. I say, if you believe that, you believe the Bible. Because the God of the Bible includes the lives of people who do not get well, who do not quickly get over the problems, who do not easily move through the illnesses. This book pictures its heroes, warts and all. They fail, they fall, they hurt, and sometime on occasion, amazingly, they succeed. But we don't like that. We are Americans. And we can't stand the thought of failing or falling or losing or not getting what we want.

And so we should not be surprised when we turn again to the book of Job and we wade through Bildad's nonsense of chapter 25, we hear more of the same garbage that has been going on since chapter 4, chapter 5, chapter 6, chapter 8, chapter 10, chapter 12, chapter 15, chapter 18, chapter 23, chapter 25. Bildad the Shuhite answered, "Dominion and all belong to him who establishes peace in the heights." That's true. That is true, Bildad. Doesn't help Job, but that's true. "Is there any number to his troops, and upon whom does his light not rise?" True, absolutely. Doesn't help Job, but got a point. "How then can a man be just with God?" Oh, that's comforting. I mean, how can he be clean who is born of a woman? Understand, that's good theology. We are not clean, having been born of a sinful person. Romans 5:12, "Wherefore through one man, Adam, sin entered into the world, and death through sin. So death passed upon all men and women, for all have sinned." We are sinners by nature. We are sinners by choice. We are sinners from Adam. It's called the Adamic nature in theological writing. He's right. We are not pure, having been born of impure parents. Not wicked necessarily, not immoral necessarily, but at heart sinful. And so he says, how can anybody be just before God? How can he be clean who was born of a woman? Even the moon lives with borrowed light, doesn't have light of its own. Even the stars that shine have light generated from their creator. How much less man, that maggot, and the son of man, that worm. Wow, thanks a lot. Boy, it's helpful, Bildad. Hadn't thought about that lately, but it's true. Let me say three or four things by way of general observation. First, this is Bildad's third and last presentation. Thank the Lord. We will not miss him. Second, this is the shortest chapter in the entire book. 6 verses. Third, Zophar, the third friend, doesn't bother to speak during this third cycle. Remember, he spoke in the first cycle. He spoke in the second cycle. Spoke third each time. And when you get to this third round, he doesn't speak at all. I think the discussion has pretty much run out of fuel. I think they really thought by now Job just isn't teachable. And number four, having run out of arguments, Bildad doesn't attempt to prove Job wrong. Now he simply lectures. He just unfolds, sharing with him a piece of his mind he can't afford to lose. And so out comes Bildad's last shot at it. He speaks first of God's power and greatness, verses 1 to 3, and then of God's justice and man's sinfulness, verses 4 through 6. Remember, Job, that God is all light and you are all darkness. That's why you're suffering. Matter of fact, Job, maggot and worm, pretty much says it best. There are times my heart truly goes out to Job. This is one of those times. I doubt that anyone has ever called you a maggot or a worm. Well, maybe your wife, or maybe your husband behind closed doors when things were really, really thin. But I think the difference is, Bildad really meant it. I think Bildad had absolutely no use for Job. Get out of my life. His final speech ends with this kind of major put down. There are a lot of sideline lessons to learn from our studies, and one of them is, whenever you have the opportunity to minister to whomever, putting them down never helps. Never. But that's what these men seem to be so good at. So is it any wonder that Job begins with a series of sarcastic verbal slams in return? "What a help you are to the weak. How you have saved the arm without strength." Seems like the Hebrew is saying, how you have saved with your arm the one without strength. That seems to be the idea.
the way it appears, doesn't make good sense in the English. I believe that's what the original text says. How have you saved with your arm the one without strength, namely me? What counsel you have given to one without wisdom? What helpful insight you have abundantly provided. My. Ooh. To whom have you uttered words? And whose spirit was expressed through you? Oh, you have really got the corner on truth, Bildad. Eugene Peterson's paraphrase. Well, you've certainly been a great help to a helpless man. You came to the rescue just in the nick of time. What wonderful advice you've given to a mixed up man. What amazing insights you've provided. Where in the world did you learn all this? How did you become so inspired? By the way, the Hebrew pronouns in verses 2, 3, and 4 are all singular, so they're directed only to Bildad. Only to Bildad. When you get over to chapter 27, the plural begins. Verse 5 of chapter 27, far be it from me that I should declare to y'all. Right. It's plural there. It's y'all through the book of through the chapter 27, but it's you when you're here in chapter 26. What Job lacked in tact, he made up for in total honesty. By the way, sores will do that to you. Ask any nurse. Any nurse will tell you, especially those who work at the bedside, there's something about pain and the continuation of it that finally removes most of the tact and just gets down to the red, raw facts of life. Someone wrote, pain plants the flag of reality in the fortress of a rebel heart. Even those who are stubborn and rebellious, when they have a lot of pain, there's then a lot of reality. There's no tact here with Job. When you're covered with sores and you're running a high fever and you haven't gotten the sleep you need and you haven't gotten the food you should have and your body is emaciated, you're candid. A lot of help you've been, Bildad. You know, I'm just going to be painfully honest here and say, sometimes we who give wrong counsel need that kind of response. We who have those big answers and long, drawn-out, sometimes put-downs and shame-based comments for things they're going through, we need to be told off.

0: 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God is higher than our ways, deeper than our understanding, and he never promised to explain himself, but he is good, he is in control, and he can be trusted even in the dark. That's the heart of what Chuck Swindoll has shared in his message called The Futility of Unscrewing the Inscrutable. I'm Clayton Bjellin. 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

0: Good evening. This is David McGovern, the volunteer host of the Saturday Brunch. And I invite you to join me in this moment of prayer. And this week, I'm sharing prayers offered by our life givers during a recent visit to the studios of Rhema 99.7. Our first prayer for tonight is for favour and provision for Rhema and for the power of God's word to impact lives and the worship music to touch hearts and to minister to people. God bless Rhema, the person writes. Another prayer that was offered is that people find what they need at the right time. The third prayer is simply that people find hope. And our fourth and final prayer tonight is that Rhema will continue to bless our community and encourage us to pray for the ones who reject God. Have a delightful evening. Take care and God bless.
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3: How do you resolve conflict? Because we're going to have conflict. Husbands are going to offend their wives. Wives are going to offend their husbands. Friends will offend one another, maybe intentionally, maybe unintentionally, but it will happen.
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3: The objective is to resolve, not to win the argument.

in so many arguments. As one person is making her point, the other person is formulating his response. He's not really hearing her point. He's preparing his counterpoint. It's tactical gamesmanship, and they are keeping mental score. Well, hopefully that doesn't sound familiar. But if it does, today on A New Beginning, Pastor Greg Laurie helps us learn to resolve conflict by following an example that we see in Scripture. Today, we've got practical help for everyone.

0: Chapter 15, and the title of my message is How to Resolve Conflict. We're going to look at a story now in the Bible as two godly men have a conflict. Two men who love the Lord have a disagreement, and they were apostles nonetheless. And we're going to see some very important things from this. But we have some troublemakers that have entered the scene. They're believers in Jesus. They're Jewish, and they have a Jewish background, and they felt that one had to be circumcised before they could become a Christian. They were placing an unnecessary barrier on these new believers. So Paul and Barnabas are now a missionary team, and they're not happy about it. And they thought, we need to go back to the leaders in Jerusalem and get this resolved. So the apostles and elders met together to resolve this issue. The apostles gave a ruling. So basically they said, okay, we're not going to require circumcision. To become a Christian, you need to believe in Jesus. Look at verse 11 of chapter 15. We believe through the grace of the Lord Jesus Christ, we shall be saved. Bottom line, it's Jesus plus nothing. It's Jesus only. You don't need anything more than Jesus. But sometimes we act as though we achieve salvation through our own efforts. I heard about a multimillionaire who was talking with someone, and the person said, can you tell me the secrets of how you became a multimillionaire? The guy said, sure. When I was a very young man, I was dirt poor. There were tough times, but I was motivated and energetic. So with my last dime, I bought an apple. I spent the whole night polishing that apple. And then I took it downtown and I sold it for 50 cents. I took that 50 cents and I bought five more apples and I polished them and I sold them for $2.50. Then I bought more apples and more apples till I'd made $100. And then my wife's father died and left us $10 million. He didn't become a millionaire by polishing apples. He became a millionaire because he received an inheritance. And we don't become a Christian by polishing apples, so to speak, our good works. I did this, I did that. It's all based on what Jesus did for us, not on what we do for Jesus, right? But then once we are saved, we should want to please the Lord and honor the Lord and obey the Lord. So that's the ruling of the apostles. Okay, so let's come back to our topic. How do we resolve conflict? Acts 15, verse 36. Sometime later, Paul said to Barnabas, let's go back and visit the believers in all the towns where we preach the word of God and see how they're doing. Barnabas wanted to take John, also called Mark, with him, John Mark. Paul did not think it was a good idea or wise to take him because he had deserted them in Pamphylia and had not continued with them in the work. They had such a sharp disagreement, they parted company. Barnabas took Mark and sailed for Cyprus. Paul chose Silas and left, commended by the believers to the grace of God. And he went through Syria and Cilicia, strengthening the churches. So here's the conflict. Two men of God see things in a different way. Mr. Encouragement, that would be Barnabas, wants to take his nephew, John Mark. Yeah, John Mark messed up. Yeah, John Mark bailed on them on an earlier trip. But hey, let's give him another chance. Paul's reaction is, no, we can't have that happen. We can't have someone walk away from us in the middle of one of these ministry trips we're taking. So they disagreed with it. The friction developed. And then they parted ways. So now let's answer the question, how do you resolve conflict? If you're taking notes, here's point number one. The person you're disagreeing with, don't talk about them, talk to them. Don't talk about them, talk to them. Paul and Barnabas had this conversation face to face. And by the way, this is not the only time that Paul differed with someone. He said, I disagreed with Peter to his face. That's kind of heavy duty. Peter and Paul having an argument? What would you do if you were there? What side do you choose? Peter? Paul? It's like your parents fighting, right? You don't know how to react to it. The Battle of the Titans. They had disagreements. And here's the thing. If you know someone who's a Christian, and maybe they're doing something they should not be doing, and because you love them, you go to them, you're being a true friend. Because the Bible says, faithful are the wounds of a friend, but the kisses of an enemy are deceitful. Open rebuke is better than secret love. Don't talk about them, talk to them. Don't post a comment on their post publicly for everyone to see. You have a relationship with them, text them directly, call them directly. Better yet, sit down with them, because a true friend stabs you in the front, not in the back. Go to them. And a lot of times we won't do this. We'll just let it fester and we'll become more angry. Now, by the way, on this particular argument, Paul was in the right, I believe. But you want to talk about these things, because we'll gossip and spread information we don't even know if it's true. Matthew 18:15 says, if another believer sins against you, go privately, point out the offense. If the other person listens and confesses, you've won that person back. So I like to go to the person. I want to get my facts straight. How many of you are married? Raise up your hand. You're married. When you're married, you're going to have conflict. Let me say a word to single people. How many of you are single? All right, listen to this. No man and no woman is going to meet every one of your needs. If you go into marriage saying, man, when I find that right guy riding on a white horse, he's going to change everything. One day my prince will come. Right. Stop watching Disney movies. Or the guy says, oh, I'm going to meet her one day on the beach just as the sun is setting, the golden hour. She'll come running to me on the beach in slow motion. Okay, however you meet, reality is going to kick in. And you're two imperfect people in a relationship. And you have to work through these things because conflicts are going to come. I've had couples come to me and say, Greg, would you perform our ceremony? Would you marry us? Well, let me ask you, are you both Christians? Oh, yes. How long have you known each other? 6 months. Okay. Have you guys had a conflict or an argument? Oh, no. We love each other too much. Yeah, no. Go have an argument. You're going to have to learn how to resolve conflict. And that's so important. So when you're having a conflict in your marriage, you want to learn how to listen. Listen to what your mate is saying. I know you have your counterpoint. I know you have your argument. I know you think you're in the right and they're in the wrong, but at least listen to them and hear what they're saying. Try not to let it escalate. Don't raise your voice. Don't insult them. Don't call them names. Don't say things like, you always, because they don't. Try to remain calm. Hear what it is they're saying and never fight in front of the kids. Ever. Make that a hard rule in your house. Now, once you've heard them, you state your point of view. Hopefully they'll listen to you as you've listened to them. Now you need to try to find a compromise, perhaps some kind of resolution. Ephesians 4:26 says, don't let the sun go down on your anger. In other words, don't go to bed mad at each other. Fight to resolve, not to win. If you go into it to win, you lose even if you win. The objective is to resolve, not to win the argument.
1: 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Today, Pastor Greg is helping us learn to resolve conflict biblically. His first point, when you disagree with someone, don't talk about them, talk to them. Let's continue.
0: Number two, forgive the person you have the conflict with. Forgive the person you have the conflict with. You say, well, Greg, they don't deserve my forgiveness. Listen, forgiveness, according to C.S. Lewis, does not mean excusing. So maybe they don't deserve your forgiveness, but you forgive them anyway. I remember I was having a meal years ago with Cliff Barrows. Cliff Barrows was a longtime associate of Billy Graham. Cliff would lead worship and was sort of the MC of the Billy Graham events, and he was a wonderful man. And he said this to me once as we were talking. He says, Greg, there are 8 words you should be willing to say to your spouse every single day. Here they are. I'm sorry, please forgive me, and I love you. Pretty good. I'm sorry, please forgive me, and I love you. And I would add these words as well. It was my fault. You'll be amazed at how quickly that will diffuse a disagreement, because they're not expecting that. They're going in and you're listening and they're going off, and then when they're done, you say, wow, I'm sorry. It was my fault. Please forgive me. They're like, yeah. All right. It works. I said this before and it was put in one of my devotions, and a guy was reading the devotion. He'd never heard this before. It works. And a guy was reading the devotion. He'd never heard this before.

diffuse tension, because we're going to have conflict. We're going to have to learn how to forgive. Husbands are going to offend their wives. Wives are going to offend their husbands. Parents will offend their children. Children will offend their parents. Family members will offend one another. Friends will offend one another, maybe intentionally, maybe unintentionally, but it will happen. Dogs will offend cats. Cats won't care. They don't care. They don't care about you or anything else. You cannot make peace with a cat. Anyway, so I digress. So we need to learn how to forgive, or you're going to end up as that bitter person. And when bitterness grows, it's the end of a relationship. The Bible warns in Hebrews 12:15, we should watch out that no poisonous root of bitterness grows up and troubles us, corrupting many. Not only is forgiveness important for you spiritually, it's actually important for you physically. It can help you to be a healthier person. I read an article, Time Magazine put it out, the title, what the cover story was, Should All Be Forgiven? And the article states, scientists and sociologists have begun to extract forgiveness and the act of forgiving from the confines of the confessional, transforming it into the subject of quantifiable research. A number of psychologists and psychotherapists have realized that there's nothing like forgiveness for dissipating anger, mending marriages, and banishing depression. Well, how about that? They caught up with the Bible. Because the Bible says, be tenderhearted, forgiving one another, just as God in Christ has forgiven you. Third and last point, if possible, reconcile. If possible, reconcile. By the way, Paul ultimately reconciled with John Mark, because he wrote in 2 Timothy 4:11 to Timothy, get Mark here and bring him with you because he's helpful to me in my ministry. So in a way, we could go back to this story and say, Paul was right in what he said. He was saying to John Mark, look, young man, you need to be responsible. You need to keep your commitments. And when you say you're going to do something, you need to do it. So you can't come on the missionary journey with us this time. But then later, through the actions of John Mark, no doubt Paul said, you know, I like that kid. Send him over to me. He's been helpful to me, so we can learn from our mistakes. Paul did not hold a grudge, neither should we. In the book of Genesis, we have Abraham and Lot. They had a conflict. Abraham was Lot's uncle. One day, Abraham said to Lot, look, nephew, it's always drama with you, okay? All this tension between the people that are helping me and the people that are helping you, I think it's in our best interest that we part company. Look, I love you, but I just don't think we can travel together any longer. And so Abraham said, I'll tell you what, I'll give you the choice. You want to go this way? I'll go that way. Make your choice. Where do you want to go? Well, Lot looks and sees a very beautiful spot. And he says, well, I like that. It kind of reminds me of Egypt. It's lush and it's green. I want to go there. I think they call it Sodom and Gomorrah. And that's where he went. And Abraham went the other direction. A little time passes. Lot gets himself into some trouble. He's taken as a captive. Now the news came to Abraham, your nephew has just been captured. He's a hostage. Abraham could have said, stupid kid, I warned him. You know, he deserves what he gets. No, Abraham goes and rescues his nephew. So here's my point. There was a parting of ways, but there was a reconciliation. The reality is, Lot was not nearly as godly as Abraham was. And Lot was kind of a spiritual drain. There are people like that that we meet. When you get around them, they pull you down spiritually. They might even profess to be a Christian, but they do pull you down. And you might say, you know, I don't want to hang around that person anymore. They're so critical. They're so negative. They're always down. They're always gossiping. They always have something bad to say about someone else. After I've been with them, I feel like I need to take a shower afterwards. I'm not going to hang around that person anymore. But then maybe one day that person is in trouble and you reach back out to them and you lift them up again. So we have to make these decisions in life as well. So try to resolve as best as possible. So let's wrap this message up and apply it to each of us personally. Before you can effectively forgive others, you yourself

need to be forgiven. Do you remember the first words of Jesus as he hung on the cross? They were, "Father, forgive them, for they know not what they do." Forgiven people should be forgiving people. But let me ask you now, have you been forgiven of your sin? You don't have to clean your life up and come to Christ. You come to Christ, he'll clean your life up. You might say, "Well, I just need to get my life in order and start following these rules and regulations and get myself a Bible and make, just get a little religion." Listen, you don't need a little religion. You need a lot of Jesus. Just come to Jesus. Come to Jesus. You come to Jesus with your addictions. You come to Jesus with your problems. You come to Jesus with your sins. And you say, "Lord, save me." And he'll forgive you and start changing you. The changes will follow the encounter with Christ. And maybe there's somebody here that needs to just come to Jesus. You don't realize that God loves you, or you haven't realized it up to this point. You don't realize, or you haven't realized that you could come into a relationship with him, but you can. If you want your sin forgiven, if you want Christ to come into your life, if you want to know that you will go to heaven when you die, if you're ready to say yes to Jesus wherever you are, pray these words out loud. "Lord Jesus, I know that I'm a sinner, but I know that you're the Savior who died on the cross for me. I turn from my sin now, and I choose to follow you from this moment forward. Thank you for hearing my prayer and answering this prayer. In Jesus' name I pray, amen."

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1: Aaron faints in an optometrist. Jeff passes out when he falls off a cliff. Same, same.
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1: I shared one of these sound bites recently, and someone complained, and it was venomous. It was personal, it was mean, and to be honest, it rattled me. But then I had someone thank me for the exact same story, and it was encouraging, and it was very nice to hear. Here's the thing, though. If I build my identity on the negative, I might feel crushed. And if I build it on the positive, I might get an inflated view of myself. And because people are fallible, their opinions will sway both ways, and that's why I can't let my worth rise and fall with every comment or reaction. I need to anchor my worth in something bigger, and for me, that's God's opinion of me. I don't know what it is for you, but make sure it's something more solid than what people think of you. When your identity is built on something unshakable, you really can live life to the full.
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2: This is Hope with God. I'm Andrew Palau. Do you feel lost? There's a story in the Bible, God's Book of Truth. It's a story about a shepherd with 100 sheep, and one wanders away. He left his 99 sheep to rescue the one sheep that took off on its own. Wow. Now that is true love. This story represents the love of Jesus for you. He is the shepherd, and we are the sheep. We try to figure out life on our own, and we stray from the shepherd's care. Even though we run, Jesus loves us so much that he rescues us, he comes for us, and he brings us back. He wants to have a relationship with you. Have you been running from God, afraid that he won't accept you back? You have a good shepherd who sees you and knows you. Come to him today. He's reaching out to you with open arms. Always remember, there is hope with God. I'm Andrew Palau.
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Patrick was visiting the largest slum in Africa, surrounded by devastating poverty, while listening to the beautiful singing of a church choir. In his words, it was like hearing heaven and seeing hell. Then God spoke. I'm Tanya Harris of God Conversations. Patrick says the voice was loud and clear. I remember these people. I want you to remember them. The moment Holy Spirit finished speaking, the singers switched from Swahili to English. Unbeknownst to Patrick, they'd been singing the words, "Remember me, God, remember me," over and over. That experience led Patrick to start a charity that continues to this day. Patrick's God conversation shows how God speaks to invite us into mission. God calls us to be the answer to someone else's prayer. We too are called to remember them. 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
4: When we only think of a person as an enemy, we forget that they're also human beings, people with feelings, families, favorite basketball teams.
5: The Bulls. He wears their jerseys.
4: Exactly. You see, changing physical hearts with someone can't change your personality. 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
5: He did almost die.
4: Yes. And if God also desires, He can use that kind of situation to soften the hardest of hearts.
6: Well, that dialogue is from our popular children's radio drama, Adventures in Odyssey. I'm John Fuller, and today on Focus on the Family with Jim Daly, we'll be featuring one of the many powerful stories from that radio series, that drama, which helps children navigate real-life questions and discover what it means to live out their faith.
7: And it's a lot of fun. Let me just say that. 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And now we have more than 1,000 episodes available at our website and store, and families absolutely love it. I think Odyssey is one of the best things we do. I'm so proud of our Odyssey team and the impact they're having, discipling generations of families with godly values and helping, on average, 9,000 children a year make a decision for Christ. Isn't that great?
6: That's wonderful.
7: I love it.
6: And now, of course, we have an animated film project that'll be coming out in 2027. It's called Adventures in Odyssey, the movie. And that's going to introduce a whole new realm of families to the Adventures in Odyssey stories and characters in a whole new way. And while you're waiting for 2027 and that film release, check out our Adventures in Odyssey website. You can learn more about the movie and all the episodes and the special club we have for kids so they can listen to the entire collection.
7: And now, for kids of all ages, we want you to experience an Adventures in Odyssey for yourself with today's episode called Have a Heart.
8: Hurry, buddy, we're going to be late for the bus.
5: I'm coming.
8: Really? My turtle walks faster, and he only has one leg.
5: Zoe, you need to stop and smell the roses sometimes.
8: What's going on? You're unusually optimistic today.
5: Everything's just been going great lately. I got an A on my English project, I wasn't the first person knocked out in a dodgeball game for a record 2 days in a row, and my mom accidentally put the wrong kind of peanut butter on my sandwich today. The unhealthy kind. Things are finally going my way.
9: Hi, Zoe. Hi, buddy.
8: Oh, hi, Mrs. Meltzner.
5: Hello. What are you doing with all that stuff?
9: I am going to decorate this locker. Could you hold the sign for a second?
8: Oh, sure. Welcome back. Who's coming back?
9: Dion Farkas.
5: What?
8: He hasn't been here in like 3 months.
9: It's been four, actually.
8: I thought he moved to Chicago.
9: No, he's still in Odyssey.
5: Are we talking about the same Dion who declared the first Thursday of every month National Flick Buddies Ear Day?
8: Why hasn't he been in school?
9: Dion should probably explain that himself.
5: Once a month, I come home with my ear looking like a wilted slice of salami.
8: So he's back tomorrow?
9: That's right.
8: Well, we better go.
5: Yeah.
9: Okay, I'll see you tomorrow.
8: Okay, bye.
5: Bye.
9: Huh.
8: keep a kid out of school for 4 months.
5: I bet he's been in a juvenile detention center.
4: No, buddy.
8: Do you think his family went to Europe or something and they homeschooled him, Mr. Whitaker?
4: No, Zoe.
5: I bet I know where he's been.
8: Where?
5: Langley, Virginia.
10: Dion, it's time to go.
5: Well, already?
10: Get in the car.
5: I thought I had another 6 weeks.
10: No. Your mission to be as annoying as possible to all living creatures in order to be a distraction from our top secret mission was a complete success. We're all stunned back at headquarters as to how incredibly annoying you could be in such a short time.
5: Thank you, sir.
10: Get in. It's time to go to Langley.
5: Well, I guess it's all part of the job when you're working for the CIA.
8: Earth to Buddy!
5: The CIA. I'll bet that's it.
8: Your imagination's in hyperdrive.
4: I know Dion's parents, and I know his story. He hasn't been working for the CIA.
8: So you know where he's been?
4: Well, I do, but it's a personal matter. I'm not going to betray his trust.
5: Is he okay? I mean, did the reason he's gone include losing the use of his right index finger?
8: What?
5: The first Thursday of the month is coming up. That's his flicking finger.
8: Oh.
4: I'm sure he's glad to be back. And we should be happy for him.
5: Really? Do I have to be? I mean, I feel like I just had 4 months of sunshine, and now I'm getting a tornado warning alert.
4: Give him a chance, buddy. Dion will need friends right now.
8: Why? Because he just got out of jail?
4: Zoe, if you want to know what happened to Dion, you'll have to ask him yourself.
8: Okay. I know. I'll interview him for the school newspaper.
4: Sounds like a good approach.
5: I don't know. Dion's like a grizzly bear that's been hibernating for months.
8: Huh?
5: So, you know, he'll be...
8: well rested?
5: Hungry.
8: Myocarditis?
11: It's a heart condition. Mine was really serious. And when they figured out that I had it, they put me on all kinds of medication, but it wasn't enough.
8: Huh.
5: Wasn't enough for what?
11: To keep me alive.
8: Whoa.
5: Really?
8: So, what did they do?
11: Well, the only option... a heart transplant. I went on the list and we waited for a donor.
8: For how long?
11: About a month. Huh. Then they did the surgery on November 8th.
5: Where did the heart come from?
11: They wouldn't say. Those things are supposed to be confidential. But I heard my dad telling my mom that he saw the label on the container when it came in. Connellsville General Hospital. So, I'm guessing it came from there.
8: Wow. Were you, scared?
11: It was pretty bad for my whole family. But I have pictures on my phone. You know, some of me in the hospital and some of me going home, if you want to use for your article.
8: That would be great.
11: All right, I'll text them to you. Will you need anything else?
8: No, that was perfect. Thanks.
11: Okay. There was something I wanted to say to you, buddy.
5: Yeah, I figured this was coming.
11: Well, I want you to know that...
5: let me have it.
11: I'm sorry.
5: What? Huh?
11: Look, I used to be pretty mean to you. And a lot of people. I called you a dweeb a lot. It made you feel terrible, and it was terrible. Will you forgive me?
5: Is this a trap?
11: No. You... that's okay. Look, just think about it, okay? Hey, Zoe, let me know if you need anything else. I've got, you know, a few more people to apologize to.
8: Okay. Bye, Dion.
5: Yeah. See ya.
8: Wow.
5: I was right. Has Dion actually changed?
12: Some of you have frogs and some of you have lizards for your dissections.
8: Okay.
12: You'll all get a chance to rotate so you can see each one.
5: Ooh, I got to do both.
12: No. All right, now on your first cut... don't go too deep.
5: Okay.
12: You want to be able to see the organs intact.
5: Oh, this is going to be so fun.
12: Oh, Dion, we chose partners last week. But you're welcome to join Mackenzie and Cole right here.
11: Thank you, Mrs. Meltzner.
5: Did you hear that? Thank you? He's got to be faking.
8: Do you want to cut this thing? I'm not really in the mood for a lizard autopsy.
5: Oh, sure. Scalpel.
13: Here you go, doctor.
5: Thank you, nurse. What?
14: Hi. Kid.
5: Who was that?
14: Down here. On the table. The one you're about to dice up in the name of science.
5: A talking lizard?
14: Don't worry. Not gonna sell you insurance. I just need you to do something for me. I need a new heart. Can you get me one?
15: How am I supposed to...
14: Just look around. You got 14 hearts just staring up at you.
15: You want me to take one of the other lizard hearts?
14: No, not a lizard heart. Give me a frog heart. I want to be able to, like, jump. I'm tired of crawling around everywhere. I've got a rug burn on my stomach.
15: Okay.
16: Hey, what are you doing?
15: The frogs are talking too?
16: What's wrong with your lizard? Hey, wait a minute. Harvey? Did you send this kid over here to take my heart?
14: Oh, come on. Just switch with me. You're barely even using yours.
16: Oh, that lizard's been after my heart for weeks now.
14: No, you don't even jump anymore. All you do is lie around and watch reruns of the Muppets.
15: Lizards and frogs are both great. There's no need to argue.
16: Oh, what do you know about it? Wait a minute. What are we doing, Harvey? Here we are talking about each other's hearts when we have the best heart right in front of us. His!
15: Mine?
14: Yeah! Imagine what we could do with the human heart.
16: Exactly!
15: What?
14: We could run faster, eat better food.
16: So tired of flies.
14: We could use reason and logic instead of always being like instinct, instinct, instinct.
16: Well, I could probably learn to do my own taxes.
15: Stop!
12: Stop what? Buddy, what are you doing?
15: Sorry, Mrs. Meltzer.
12: Get back to your dissection.
15: Yeah.
12: What was that about?
15: That's it. That's why Dion is being so nice.
12: Why?
15: It's his new heart.
12: What are you talking about?
15: Dion must have gotten the heart of a nice person.
12: Whoa.
15: You think I'm right?
12: No. I just never really thought about the donor. I should cover that in my story. Meet me in the library at lunch. So, when did Dion say he had the operation?
15: November 8th.
12: Right. And he said the heart came from Connellsville. So we searched for anyone who might have passed away in Connellsville on or before November 8th. Let's see.
15: Yeah. Maybe, no, that's not it.
12: Okay, wait, keep scrolling.
15: Let's see here. Oh, there! Connellsville boy drowns in a boating accident on Pierce Lake.
12: I remember this. Jensen Dunlap, age 13. Oh, how awful.
15: Yeah. Oh, there's a picture.
12: Oh.
15: He looks nice, don't you think?
12: Yeah.
15: I bet he was incredibly nice.
12: I've been to Pierce Lake. Well, now I know how to write the story.
15: What do you mean?
12: It should be on the importance of organ donation. All right. The Odyssey volleyball team has a game in Connellsville this weekend. If I write an article about the game, I could probably get a ride on the team bus.
15: What for?
12: To find out more about him. Almost there.
15: Thanks for getting permission for me to come on the bus.
12: Oh, yeah. I forgot. The only way I could get you on here is if you agreed to carry all the equipment for the team.
15: Awesome.
12: I still don't understand why you wanted to come.
15: I have to know if it's true.
12: What?
15: If switching hearts can change your personality. Think about it, Zoe. What if I was able to get the heart of some brave army guy? I could have the courage of a soldier. I wouldn't be worried about bullies ever again.
17: Oh. If Buddy's going to be the first person to ever survive getting flattened by a steamroller, he's going to need some transplants.
18: Oh.
17: Do we have anything lying around the hospital that we can transplant into him?
18: Yes. We have the legs of a cheetah, the muscles of a grizzly bear, the wings of an eagle, a couple of dolphin flippers, Einstein's brain, the neck of a giraffe, and about 4,000 snakeskins sewn together. He's going to look ridiculous. But when we're done, we may just have the greatest superhero this world has ever seen.
17: Excellent. Scalpel.
18: Yes.
12: Earth to Buddy.
15: Huh?
12: You know you can't just get a new heart like you're buying fresh batteries. You have to have a bad heart already. And the person you get the heart from, they have to die.
15: Oh, yeah.
12: We're here.
15: Who are you interviewing anyway?
12: Jensen's cousin, mainly. A kid named Eric.
19: We spent 3 days straight at the hospital, and the news kept getting worse and worse, and the doctor tried everything. And then one night, he came in and just didn't have anything else to try.
8: I'm so sorry.
19: Yeah, that was a really bad day. Jensen, he didn't last more than a few hours after that.
15: What was he like?
19: Quiet, a little awkward, but man, he could be funny if he knew you. He just kept to himself, mostly.
15: Was he nice?
19: I guess.
15: Was he, you know, polite, friendly?
19: We didn't talk that much. Yeah, he did yell at me once for eating his gummy bears. To be honest, I didn't get along with him all that well. But I still miss him.
15: So he was mean?
19: No. I wouldn't say he was mean. He was lonely. By choice, though. Liked video games more than people.
8: When it came time to choose whether or not to use his organs, was it...
19: It seemed like an easy decision for his folks. They said if he could help someone else, Jensen would want to do it.
8: I don't know if I'm supposed to say this, but I'm pretty sure the boy who got his heart is named Dion.
19: Really?
8: He lives in Odyssey.
19: Wow. Is he a nice guy?
15: He is now.
8: There's Dion. Should I tell him?
15: Sure. I want to know whose heart I had if I were him.
8: Why? Because you want to know what kind of superpowers transferred to you?
15: I bet he's curious.
8: Oh, hey, Dion.
11: Hey, Zoe. Buddy.
15: Hey.
8: I think I know something that you might want to know, but I don't... It might not be my place to tell you.
11: What are you talking about?
8: Your heart.
11: Huh?
15: We think we know who it came from.
11: Oh. Wow.
8: There's a boy in Connellsville who died the day before you got your heart. We think he was your donor.
11: What's his name?
8: Jensen. Here, I have a picture on my phone.
11: How did he...
8: He drowned. A boating accident on Pierce Lake.
11: Would you text me his picture?
8: Sure. And I'll send you my article before I hand it over to my editor.
11: Thanks.
8: I need to call Jensen's mom and ask her permission to write about her son.
11: You're gonna talk to his mom?
8: Yes.
11: Well, if that goes well, tell her I'd like to talk to her, too.
15: He was practically crying right there in front of me. And he didn't even care that I saw. It was so weird.
20: Why was it weird?
15: I've just never seen anything like that from Dion. I'm telling you, Mr. Whitaker, something happened with that heart transplant.
20: Such as?
15: I don't know for sure. But I was thinking about what you always tell us, that the Bible is the best place to go when you have unanswered questions. So that's what I did.
20: And what did you find?
15: This verse. I wrote it down. Ezekiel 36:26. I will give you a new heart and put a new spirit in you. I will remove from you your heart of stone and give you a heart of flesh.
20: And you think that's what happened to Dion?
15: It's exactly what happened. It's obvious, don't you think?
20: Well, that may be what happened in a sense, but I'm curious about what you think it means.
15: Dion got a new heart, and so he got a new spirit. God removed his heart of stone and replaced it with something human.
20: Perhaps.
15: All I can say is Jensen must have been way more human than Dion.
20: I can't say I agree there.
15: You don't think Jensen's heart made Dion more human?
20: Not the way you seem to be thinking about it. The heart transplant that Dion received was a physical heart. The heart is a muscle. It doesn't literally have anything to do with your personality.
15: Then what's the Bible talking about?
20: Well, in the Old Testament, the heart symbolized the center of the emotions, the center of morality. In the book of 1 Samuel, when God said that man looks at outward appearance, but the Lord looks at the heart, he wasn't talking about the muscle in your body that pumps blood. God looks at our spirit, our character, our thoughts and feelings.
12: So the transplant had nothing to do with Dion's change in personality?
20: Oh, I believe it probably did. Here's the thing. You tend to see Dion as your enemy. But the problem is, when we only think of a person as an enemy, we forget that they're also human beings, people with feelings, families, favorite basketball teams.
12: The Bulls. He wears their jerseys.
20: Exactly. You see, changing physical hearts with someone can't change your personality, but God can absolutely change your symbolic heart through circumstances, or through other people, or through his love. Don't you think it's possible that Dion's personality difference could be due to the fact that he just went through an emotional, life-changing experience?
12: He did almost die.
20: Yes. And if God also desires, he can use that kind of situation to soften the hardest of hearts.
8: Can you turn off your burner, buddy?
12: Sure. Are you done with your article?
8: Almost. I just need to figure out how to end it.
1: Please wash out your beakers before you leave. The bell should be ringing in 3 or 4 minutes.
11: Hey, Zoe. Buddy.
8: Hi, Dion.
12: Hi. I like your shirt. Oh,
11: Bulls are my favorite team.
12: Yeah, I know. Mine too.
11: Yeah, good man.
12: Dion, I wanted to let you know that, well, I've thought about it, and I do.
11: You do what?
12: Forgive you. You asked me a few days ago, and I said I'd think about it, and I did.
11: Oh, thanks, buddy. I appreciate it. Hey, Zoe, I wanted to invite you over to Wits End after school.
8: Oh, for what?
11: Well, I talked to Jensen's mother, and we're going to meet at Wits End at 4 o'clock. And I thought you might want to be there, you know, for your story.
12: It's 4:03. She should be here soon.
11: My parents just texted me. They'll be here in a few minutes.
20: Oh, that's good. Are you doing okay, Dion?
11: Well, I'm kind of nervous.
8: Mm-hmm. Why?
11: I don't know. I mean, I just want Jensen's mom to like me.
21: Hi. I'm looking for Dion Farkas.
11: I'm Dion. Are you Mrs. Dunlap?
21: Yes. It's so nice to meet you. How are you feeling?
11: Great. Doctors are kind of amazed how fast the recovery went.
21: I'm so glad. So everything went well with the surgery?
11: Yes. I read Zoe's article about him. Jensen, I mean, he did cross country?
21: He did. Well, not on his own. He was completely happy playing video games in his room, but we made him pick an extracurricular activity. He picked cross country because it was something he thought he could do by himself. Running alone in the woods. He liked solitude.
11: Well, I'm kind of the opposite. I like noise and I hate running.
21: What do you like doing?
11: Drawing. Puzzles. Playing with my dog.
21: What kind of dog do you have?
11: Black Lab. Sonny's his name.
21: Jensen drew a little bit too. He used to make me the cutest birthday cards. I still have them. I've been looking at them a lot lately.
11: I really want to say that I appreciate...
21: You don't have to do that, Dion. It's enough to look at you.
11: Well, I brought a stethoscope. Would you like to listen to your son's heart?
21: I'd like that very much.
11: Do you hear it?
21: He's very strong.
11: Can I hug you?
21: Yes. Could I listen again, please?
11: Sure. Here.
12: I think you were right, Mr. Whitaker.
20: Oh? About what?
15: God changing hearts. I think he just changed mine.
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There is a connection between the level of religiosity of a country and its wealth. Indeed, a Gallup poll once showed that religious adherence was highest amongst the world's poorest nations. Now, some modern atheists look at this relationship and try to say that atheism causes increased wealth. They say if you want to be rich, ditch God. But the opposite is in fact the case. Prosperity causes atheism. Now, this is because wealth and prosperity brings comfort and a kind of heaven here. Why would I long for a world to come when I have a form of heaven in this world now? Perhaps this is the reason that Jesus proclaims that his message is good news to the poor, for the poor are more likely to respond and live for a message offering hope for a world to come. This is Rob Martin with God in 60 Seconds. For more space to think and talk about God, go to thirdspace.org.au.

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2: 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Jeff passes out when he falls off a cliff. Same, same.
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1: Mental ill health is such a silent struggle. You can be trying your best and sometimes it feels like nobody cares and nobody notices. But God actually does care, and not in a cliche Sunday school kind of way. He actually cares. The Bible says he's close to the brokenhearted, and sometimes that's exactly what mental anguish feels like. Like your heart is broken and shattered on the inside. And in that moment, God sees you. Not in a religious way or not pointing the finger at you as if you're a naughty girl or boy. He sees you and he's genuinely interested in your well-being, and he cares about the real you. The messy, hurting, worn out you. So if you do feel alone and like nobody else cares, it's that love from God that can carry you through.
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2: Another sunny day today. Chance of fog early about the Upper Hunter. Light winds and daytime temperatures reaching the low to mid-20s.
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6: Another sunny day today. Chance of fog early about the Upper Hunter. Light winds and daytime temperatures reaching the low to mid-20s.
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8: How can you and I be encouraged in the midst of what we see today all around us, this wholesale departure from the faith? How can you and I be strong when our circumstances sometimes ready to crush us? And the answer comes to us screaming from the words of the scripture, "For I am with you, I am with you," declared the Lord. That is the secret of courage. That is the source of encouragement.
7: Welcome to Leading the Way, where you'll always hear Dr. Michael Youssef passionately proclaim uncompromising truth. Many today perceive the Bible as disconnected from real life. But when you're approaching it with an expectant heart, God will faithfully reveal relevant truth through it for every new day. That's especially clear today as Dr. Youssef takes you into the pages of the Old Testament book of Haggai on Leading the Way. Here's Dr. Michael Youssef beginning a challenging message in his series, Know Where You Stand.
8: In the last message, I told you that you should never underestimate Satan's power of discouragement. It is his most effective tool against the believer. By the same token, don't underestimate the power of encouragement. While Satan is the one who discourages us, God is the one who encourages us. Encouragement strengthens the weak. Encouragement uplifts the faint-hearted. Encouragement gives hope to the hopeless. Encouragement buoys up the falling. And that is why in the scripture, hundreds of times you read again and again, be of good courage, be encouraged. Whenever you see the word of the Lord to somebody saying, be of good courage, be encouraged, have courage. Whenever you see that in the scripture, you can be absolutely sure that most times, if not all times, it is because that person being discouraged and that person is desperately in need of encouragement. And as we come to this concluding message from that magnificent book of Haggai, we see how the Lord himself encourages his faithful people. He encourages the remnant. Even though they were discouraged, even though they were tempted to give up the work, even though they were going through a tough time, but the Lord did not rebuke them, he encouraged them. And this is a word from the Lord for us today. It's a word of encouragement for everyone here who's discouraged. And so turn with me, please, to chapter 2 of the book of Haggai. In verse 4 particularly, here's the word of encouragement. He said, be strong, O Zerubbabel, who's the king, or the governor, declares the Lord Almighty. Be strong, O Joshua, the high priest, declares the Lord Almighty. Be strong, all you people of the land, declares the Lord. How can they be strong when they're already discouraged and gave up the work? How can you and I be encouraged in the midst of what we see today all around us, this wholesale departure from the faith? How can we be strong and encouraged in the midst of compromise and defection from the truth? How can you and I be strong when our circumstances sometimes ready to crush us? And the answer comes to us screaming from the words of the scripture, and it's found in verse 4, "For I am with you, declared the Lord." That is the secret of courage. That is the source of encouragement. The one thing that Satan, he would do, is that he would whisper in your ear, "You are all alone. You are all alone. You're the only one. Nobody believes like you do. Nobody's holding on to biblical truth like you do. God has moved on since the days of the Bible. The Bible does not meant to be taken literally. God does not answer prayer like he answered in the Bible. Just go along and do some good and hope for the best." But God's promise, beloved, is God's promise. Amen? It never changes. He said, "I am with you, and therefore you should be encouraged. I have promised never to leave you nor forsake you. And I'm as good as my promise. Keep on trusting me. I promise to honor those who honor me. Hold on. Your honor is on its way. Your honor is coming your way. Hold on. I'm your strong tower in the days of battle. I'm your strong tower in the days of battle. And the battle is not over yet. Keep on being strong. Keep on holding on to me. Keep on being anchored in me. I promise in the world you will have tribulation, but be of good cheer. Be of courage, for I have overcome the world." Amen belongs here. While the promise of God for them to be courageous because he's with them is enough, but God goes on to say other things. Whenever we're going through discouragement, we kind of wistfully think back of the good old days. Have you been there? Rightly or wrongly, we become nostalgic in the midst of our discouragement. And in the time of Haggai, the God's people looked at where they are and the very discouraging condition of the temple, and they began to weep. They were weeping. They said to themselves, "We can't bring those glorious days back. It's impossible. We will never be able to bring back the good old days when this temple was in all with its glorious majesty." And I wonder if you are like me, when you look around and you see how church and pastors and church leaders are defecting from the truth of the Word of God every single day, albeit so slowly. And when you see how some Christian leaders, because they are being bullied and they're being intimidated, they gave up and they have surrendered the white flag and they have given up the battle. When you see all of this happening, we can get nostalgic. Even if we didn't see some good old days, we read it in the history and we see how in days gone by, when the God's Spirit moved with power in days of revival and great awakenings, and how people were coming to these meetings of George Whitefield and others, and they begin to weep over their sin before they even heard a sermon preached. We look back in days that we read about when God's power was moving in his church, days even when secular people respected Christian symbols, days when school students began their day with prayer. It is easy to fall back in the past. It's easy to fall back into nostalgia. I know that because I've been there. But when you begin to do that and look back nostalgically to the past, you're going to be paralyzed in the present. And that's where they were. That's where they were. And God knew that. God saw that. They were paralyzed in the presence. And when people are looking around and saying, "Well, what can one person do? What can one family do? What can one church do?" The answer comes to us because God has a word for us, for this generation, for you and for me today. God has a word because the answer comes straight to us from the Word of God. The God who encourages us makes it very clear. I know where you are. God knows how you feel. God knows what you need. God knows. And He doesn't gloss over them. He doesn't gloss over where you are. He doesn't try to cover it up and move on. He did not even try to rebuke them in their discouragement. No. In fact, He said to them, don't get down on yourself. That's what that means. Don't get down on yourself. Don't put yourself down so much. Don't look back too much. Don't let the nostalgia of the past paralyze you today. But instead, He said, be strong. Today be courageous. Because I am what? Don't be afraid. Don't give up the fight. Don't give it up. Don't surrender. How many of you needed a word of encouragement from the Lord? He's giving it to you today. Not from Michael Youssef, it's from the Lord. In fact, you see that happens again and again and again. In Deuteronomy chapter 31, verse 6, He gives that word of encouragement to Moses. In the book of Joshua, chapter 1, three times, 6, 7, and 9, He gives that word of encouragement to Joshua because he needed it. In fact, in Chronicles, 1 Chronicles 28, 20, David gives that word of encouragement to his son Solomon because he knew that he needed it as he begins to build the temple. The apostle Paul, when he was discouraged in the prison, the Lord Himself showed up and said to him, be of good courage, Paul. And then Paul began to encourage others, as he does in Ephesians chapter 6, verse 10. He said, be strong in the Lord and in His mighty power. And God was doing the same thing here in the book of Haggai, as He's doing it today to you. He's doing the same thing here for these folks, this remnant, these faithful people. And so He speaks to them. Be strong, O Zerubbabel. Be strong, O Joshua. Be strong, all you people of the land. How? By remembering the presence of the Lord. How easy it is for us to forget the presence of the Lord. You know, when you're in the muddle, when you're in that prison cell of your own making, when you are in the dark place, it's easy to forget the presence of the Lord. In the New Testament, where believers are indwelt of the Holy Spirit, this word is even more poignant to us than it was in the Old Testament. But the Word of God does something else that is so powerful. I don't want you to miss it. He's not only telling them not to look back with nostalgia, but He tells them to look forward to the future. Looking forward to the future always will encourage you. Looking back will paralyze you. Looking forward will encourage you. And so God is saying to them, the reason you are down in the dumps is because you are looking back. And look at verses 6 all the way to 9. He's saying to them, look forward to the future. Let me read them to you. This is what the Lord God Almighty says. In a little while, I will once more shake the heavens and the earth and the sea and the dry land. I will shake all nations. Now, if you look historically at this prophecy, it was physically fulfilled, literally. Persia and the Persian Empire, that was so mighty and powerful and dominated the world, got shaken to its knees by the Greeks and then followed by the Romans, who paved the way for the coming of the Messiah, built all the roads in the Roman Empire and the places that it occupied. And so that the Messiah came at the right time, at the appointed time, so that the apostles and the disciples can take the gospel to the ends of the earth as they knew it back then. What is this nation's desiring? The desired one. The desired one is the Messiah, Jesus. How can the nation desire Him? The nations revile Him. The nations hate Him. Ah, What he's saying here is that the believers from every nation is the ones who desire him. The faithful Christians from every nation today are desiring the return of Jesus. This is a prophecy of the returning of our glorious King Jesus. For in that great day of judgment, God is going to shake the nations of the earth. The proud and the arrogant kings and rulers and heads of states are going to bow to him. Even now, the little announcements he keeps sending about his coming, earthquakes and floods and tsunamis and rumblings are taking place. These are mere announcements that God is sending. I'm coming. And when I come, it's not going to be little announcements like this. It's going to be a complete shaking. These are gentle reminders that I'm coming. These are gentle reminders that the world is coming to an end. These are gentle reminders that I'm in charge. These are gentle reminders that he's around the corner and he may be even closer than we think. For on that day, the mountains are going to fall into the sea. On that day, the elements, Peter said, will melt. The earth will shake like a leaf. The heavens will thunder with power. The mighty will be terrified. The arrogant hearts will melt like butter. The powerful will bow down in fear. Those who persecuted Christian believers now, today, will tremble. Those who hate God's people and God's Messiah, they're going to weep blood. Those who curse God's anointed will try to run, but they won't be able to hide. Those who mocked him, those who reviled him, those who hated him, those who sold their birthrights, those who have rejected his truth, those who took pride in denying Jesus, those who have sought to modify his words, those who watered down his words, those who compromise his words, they will be shaking like leaf. That's the word of God. That's the promise of God. I'm going to shake everything that's been shaken. The earth will shake. The heavens will shake. Look at verse 9. You have to ask, what does that mean in the light of the New Testament? Listen very carefully. We don't have temples, and God does not dwell in places, in buildings. He dwells in the believers. You are the temple of God. He dwells in you. God will never be satisfied again with animal blood. When the purest blood of all, his son Jesus Christ, was shed on Calvary, that ended all animal sacrifices. God's temple are the people of God. We are the true temple of Jesus Christ. And that is a prophecy about these days. It's not going to be a mere physical glory. It's going to be a spiritual one. Don't miss this. Please don't miss this. This is important. It's a word from the Lord to every one of us. Because this glorious picture has been shown to us by John the Revelator when he was privileged to look into, pierce through history and see that last day, see that end time. And John the Revelator looks in there and he sees all these people, millions of them, worshiping the Lamb from every tribe, from every nation, from every tongue, gathered together, praising the Lord. That's where the glory of his temple, the believers, is going to take place, far greater than the greatest days of Solomon and his temple. But then, in the second half of the chapter, after God reminds us of the future and how that future should encourage us to keep on going, to keep on trusting, to keep on serving, to keep on standing up, even if we stand up alone, he gets back to the present. He's back to the question, what can I do now? What can I do today? It's well and good to be encouraged about the day that is coming in which we reign and rule with him. It's wonderful. It's great to look forward to those glorious days. But what do I do now? What do I do in the meanwhile? We're still living in one of the most discouraging times. We're still living in the grind of today. We're still facing ferocious enemy today. Again, God does not gloss over that. He speaks to us here and now, this moment, wherever you are, whatever your circumstances. They may be crushing you. They may be discouraging you. They may be taking you through your own Gethsemane. But God is saying, be encouraged today. Beginning at verse 10, this is a dramatic way of God saying to the faithful ones, the remnant, the right people in the right place are doing the right thing at the right time. He's saying to them, because you did get discouraged and because you have your priorities got inverted, because you became lukewarm toward me and my work and my kingdom, because of that, you have become contaminated by the world. Oh, but listen, this is the greatest news. But from this day forward, what day is that? The day of which they repented. The day in which they reconsecrated themselves for the service of God. From this day on, the 24th day of the 9th month, from this day onward, what I'm going to do is that I'm going to bless you. I'm going to bless you. Do you receive it? From this day forward, I'm going to bless you. Verses 15 to 19, he says something important. He said, consider. Here's that word again I've been talking about in the last two messages. Consider, or give very careful examination to where you are now. Do a big audit of your life now, of your time, of your talent, of your treasure. How do you use it? Give careful thought now, which they did. Praise God. These folks did. And the last words of the prophet Haggai are directed to the governor, Zerubbabel. Listen to me, beloved. Everything hinges on leadership. Leadership can make or break an institution. Leadership can make or break a nation. Leadership can make or break a church. Leadership is of vital importance. It is so important to God that he saved his last words to the governor, Zerubbabel. He gives him a specific word because God values leadership. God understands the importance of leadership. God knows that. That is why he saved those words to him. Tell Zerubbabel, the governor, I will take you and I will make you like a signet ring. What is that? What does it mean? A signet ring, it was a very precious object for a king or a ruler, so much so that he either places it on his finger or he puts it on a cord around his neck. That's how important that signet ring was. And so God is saying to this godly leader, maybe discouraged, but he's saying to him that God is going to guard him so that the remnant will remain strong. Isn't that amazing? Isn't that amazing? So what is God saying? Listen to me. Here's what he's saying. Even in the midst of your discouragement, even in the midst of your disappointment, even in the midst of disheartening circumstances, I am sovereign. I'm in control. I stand behind all of my promises. No matter how bleak it may look, no matter how dark it may appear, no matter how difficult it is, no matter how foreboding the circumstances, I am the Lord. Amen. Amen.
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2: In this bulletin, Australia sending more aid to Nepal and the illegal tobacco trade causing concern. With the details, I'm Tracy Weir. Australia is sending 15 specialist drone operators to Nepal to assist with recovery efforts after catastrophic flooding. 38 Australians remain unaccounted for following the disaster. The response team will include firefighters from Queensland and New South Wales to conduct aerial surveillance and 3D mapping. Queensland firefighter Dale McVee says the deployment holds extra significance following a recent holiday in Nepal.
3: I feel for the people. I have a close connection with the area. So I'm very pleased, very proud to be able to go over and help now. We would imagine that we'll be over there for a deployment time of a minimum of 14 days. If we can continue to help, we will. We'll stay as long as we need.
2: The federal government has also increased funding by a further $3 million, taking the total to $11 million. The Greens are pushing for more funding to fight the illicit tobacco trade rather than slashing cigarette taxes. The opposition has announced it would cut the excise on legal cigarettes by 80% if elected. But Greens Senator Barbara Pocock says the focus needs to be on stopping criminal behaviour.
4: We do not deal with this problem by making it easier for big tobacco companies to negatively affect the health and well-being of many, many Australians, causing health consequences, cancer and so on. That is not the solution. We have to fight crime where it is. It's not easy, but that's our challenge. That's what we have to do.
2: The move would reduce the cost of cigarettes to around $15 a packet. Police are urging the arsonist who left his accomplice for dead during a firebombing in West Melbourne to turn himself in. The 23-year-old man suffered horrific burns when he became engulfed in flames at a tobacco store in Melton. Detective Inspector Chris Murray says the man fell out of a vehicle as he tried to get away and his co-offender sped off.
5: They had a flashover. One individual has then caught on fire and has rolled to the ground. This male now is in a critical condition. His so-called mate left him for dead. No care, no concern, a matter of safety. Saving his own skin. We intend to make it all about him and hold him personally accountable for the injuries.
2: Anyone with information is urged to contact Crime Stoppers. The founder of Students for Life for America and a group of Christian supporters have been evicted from an Idaho coffee shop by an owner opposed to their pro-life views. Kristen Hawkins was meeting the group in a rural cafe near Wyoming border to plan their campaign for an abortion referendum during the November midterm elections. The owner told them to leave and compared the pro-lifers to the Ku Klux Klan, for which he later expressed regret. Video of the incident has gone viral on social media, fueling death threats against both Ms. Hawkins and the cafe owner. President Trump has appointed a pastor to a senior role at the Centers for Disease Control and Prevention, which is assigned to protect Americans' health. Outspoken Christian leader Darrell Scott will advise the administration on tobacco-related health issues, focusing on underserved US communities. To sport in AFL, Dockers coach Justin Longmuir isn't letting their loss to Hawthorn affect their premiership mindset. The Hawks comfortably defeated Fremantle by 32 points in their qualifying final in Perth. Longmuir says they won't waste their second chance.
6: The reality is a disappointing night, but we've earned the right for a double chance. There's multiple ways you can get to where we want to get to. Yeah, we get another chance at home. Yeah, there's still a path there. So everything we've been working on across the course of the year, we've got to lean into that now.
2: They will now face the winner of Geelong and Carlton in a semi-final at Optus Stadium next week. That's the latest Vision National News. I'm Tracy Weir.
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11: We've got a lovely day ahead of us today. Sunshine, no rain forecast. Temperatures reaching the mid to low 20s. As we check out traffic across the region, it looks like it's running nice and smoothly across the Hunter. Haven't got any issues to report throughout the M1. No issues from Nelson Bay through to, Fingal Bay as well, through to Williamtown and Hexham. The only little bit of a delay is, no, even Singleton, even though scheduled roadworks, they are going well at the moment. Of course, if you do find yourself in a traffic jam you want to warn others about, just shoot through a text 0435 777 997.
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11: Let's get into our verse of the day. This one comes from Galatians chapter 5, verses 22 and 23. Oh, bonus this morning, two verses. It says this: but the Holy Spirit produces this kind of fruit in our lives: love, joy, peace, patience, goodness, kindness, faithfulness, gentleness, and self-control. There's no law against these things. Now, if we claim to be Christians filled with the Holy Spirit, are those fruits being put on display in our life? It's a really good challenge. You can read more in Galatians chapter 5.
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14: Because mornings are better together. I'll never be
11: the same. Hello, hello. How's your Friday going? Fri-yay, as we like to say here. Good to be with you this morning on this 4th of September. Spring's still holding up its end of the bargain. It has come to the party. What a week we have had. Weather-wise, I'm talking about. Now, I don't know how your week's been generally. It doesn't matter, I guess. This show's called The Fresh Start. Let's just call it a fresh start on this Friday, hey? And before we get into anything else, why don't we take a moment? Would you do me the honour of praying with me this morning? God, we thank you for this day. I thank you for the sunshine that we've been having recently. I thank you for the blessing that it is to live in this region, in this nation. God, we thank you for every relationship in our life that's brought value. We thank you for the small things. We thank you for the big things we can think of, Lord. We just come to you with a grateful heart this morning. God, I pray for me and for anybody else who would agree that, Lord, you'd help us to show those fruits of the Spirit, that evidence of the Spirit more and more, that love, patience, peace, kindness, gentleness, all of those things, Lord, we want more of those things in our life. So God, shape us, make us to be more like you. And I do pray as we head into this Father's Day weekend, I pray that you would bless the fathers across the region. I pray that they would enjoy the responsibility that comes with fatherhood. I pray as churches even do a special focus on it, that there'd be really good, encouraging times. And we do pray for those who this is a painful weekend. You know all of those situations and whatever that means for people, Lord. And I pray that we'd find peace and comfort in your perfect, loving fatherhood. I pray that more and more people in our region, Lord, would come to understand you as the good Father that you are. And so, God, we give this day and this weekend to you. Pray for your blessing on it. Pray for your wisdom in it. In your name, Jesus. Amen. Oh, great to be with you. And again, a real honour to pray together, isn't it? So good. All right, let's get into our devotion. Here's Joyce Meyer.
15: Welcome to 15 Minutes in the Word with New York Times bestselling author Joyce Meyer. On today's program, Joyce will be teaching from her series, Living on Purpose or a Purpose. Each day God gives us is precious, and once it's gone, we can never get it back. We can all make a decision to use our time wisely so we can accomplish all that God wants us to. Now, here's Joyce with today's teaching.
16: Sometime over the next three sessions, we're going to look at a scripture that talks about how God has laid out a good plan, predestined and predetermined, a good plan for every one of our lives. That includes you. A good plan, not a mediocre plan, not a halfway plan, a good plan. And it says he's laid it out that we might walk in it, that you might walk in it. See, God says, this is what I've determined. Now, do you want it? I love what he told Joshua. Every place on which the sole of your foot shall tread, that have I already given unto you. God's already got all kinds of stuff prepared for you, but now you've got to start finding out what it is and moving into it. And let me tell you something. When you start doing the will of God, everybody you know may not clap and cheer. Now, whoever needed that can just have that. Now, I want to say something to you, and this is kind of what I'm trying to get around to in this series of teachings. What God has a will for us, but he's also given us a free will. And God gave us a free will because he loves us. And love demands that you give the person you love freedom of choice. Love is not love if people are manipulated and forced. Somebody might say, well, if God knew the choices we were going to make, then why didn't he put us in a world where there was no evil and there was no tragedy and just so we could just have a happy life? Well, actually, the truth is he did. That's kind of the way it started, if you've forgotten that. The garden was a great place. And so somebody might say, well, why didn't he just make us so we couldn't sin? Because that's not love. And we couldn't love God back if we didn't have to choose to love him and choose to obey him. And the world is messed up, not because God is mean, but because people do dumb things. Amen? And even if we don't do dumb things, we're always getting other dumb things that people do in our path, and we have to deal with their dumb things. And when you have enough dumb things going on in the world like we've got going on today, it gets to the point where it's just confronting everybody all the time. But you have a free will, and I don't know that we teach enough about man's free will in church. I don't know if I've ever heard a whole message on you have a free will. Can I tell you something? What we choose to do, how we use our free will, tells more about us than any other single thing. Because what I choose is the core of me. What I choose shows my character. It's deeper than what I feel. It's more than what I think. It's a deeper thing to say, well, I don't feel like doing that, and I don't think it's a good idea, but I will because God told me to. Well, I tell you what, if we worship feelings, we're already down the drain before we ever get started. I've never said it exactly the way Anthony did, but I'm going to steal that thing about emotions have no intelligence, because, man, that is true. They are just stupid. That's what I've said. They're stupid. You use your will to choose God's will. And I want to be careful how I teach this, because there are many things that cannot be done by willpower alone. You cannot save yourself by willpower. Amen? And there are many things that we cannot do no matter how much willpower we have. There's no way that I could build a ministry like this just because I willed it to be so. But then here's the other thing. God couldn't build something like this either if I didn't put my will with his and take the steps of faith and pay the price. And so the Bible says, with men, many things are impossible, but with God, all things are possible. So now here's the thing, and I just kind of wrote this down today. There's a great many things that you and I cannot do without God. There are things that we can't do without God. But there's also many things that God won't do without you. See, I know I got to go slow. We're at a new gate here tonight. You know what? God put lumber in trees, but God doesn't build a house. The man goes and cuts down the tree, and he prepares the lumber, and he gets it somewhere, and he builds the house. God provides everything that we need, including the wisdom and the strength and the grace and the power to do it, but he doesn't do the doing for us. He does it with us. Come on. I've been waiting to see who I could try this message on, so I hope I got the right group. Because see, I think that we can get into this, well, God, will you do this? God, I'm waiting on you to do this. I was praying for somebody one time that had a need. God, provide this need, provide for them. And he said, stop asking me to do things for people that you could do yourself and just don't want to. I mean, if a person you work with is sleeping on the floor and doesn't have a mattress, do you really need to pray for God to give him a mattress? Why don't you just get some money out and go buy a mattress? Pray for God to give him a mattress. Why don't you just get some money out and go buy a mattress?

This works because I'm in no way saying that we can just by willpower go do a bunch of stuff. We can do nothing without God. We can do nothing without Him. So I believe it kind of works like this. I see something that God wants me to do, and I say, I will do that. By the grace and the mercy of God, I will do that. And then God gives me the strength to do it because I have said that I want to do it. I want to do what He wants me to do. And then sometimes all the way through it, I have to keep praying that. You don't think I got up here tonight without praying that God would use me and without praying that God would give me the right word for you. I'm not that stupid. I know that I can't get up here, but nonetheless, I did have to get up here. I did have to show up. I did have to study. I did have to do my part. Amen. And I think the point that I'm trying to make for people is we need to realize we are partners with God. We have a part and He has a part. We cannot do His part and He will not do our part. God will help you get a job, but it's not going to come knocking on your front door. Okay, Luke 22:42. Through 44, Jesus in the Garden of Gethsemane, saying, Father, if you are willing, remove this cup from me. So what's Jesus saying? I don't want to do this. That's okay. You can even, sometimes when God asks us to do things, it's not even bad to say, I don't want to do it, because He knows it anyway. I don't want to do this. Yet not my will, but yours be done. So what's He saying in that moment? I don't want to do this, but I will do it if that's what you want. Come on, there's something here for somebody. Lord, I want out of this marriage, but I will stay in it if that's what you want. I got one excited person over here. Don't go getting all quiet on me because I said something you don't want to do. Oh, God, I really, really, really, really, really want to buy that new car. But if you don't want me to, I won't. I really don't want to go to the cross, Jesus. But your will be done and not mine. Now watch what happens. Watch this. And I love this. And there appeared to him an angel from heaven strengthening him in spirit. Come on, make the connection. You don't want to. It's going to be hard. But you lay your will on the altar and you say, I will, Jesus, because I love you. I will. Then the strength comes. Then the strength comes. But here's the thing. Sometimes when you're on the decision-making side of that, you don't feel the grace. You don't feel the strength. You feel that it is impossible. There's no way that I can do that. And that's when God wants us to remember, yes, where I'm at right now, it is impossible. But if I'm willing to, come on. If I'm willing to, then supernatural strength comes. And see, that doesn't mean, see, here's what we do. Help me, Jesus. Sometimes I get so full of all this stuff and I don't know which to bring out first. We want everything to be easy. It's easier just to quit than to work through things with people. You all clapped when I said Dave and I have been married 49 and a half years. Well, let me tell you, a lot of those years we weren't clapping. Come on, there's a message here. And now, and I know there's times when it just won't work. I guess I'll give you one little out just in case you can't stand this message, but...

0: My gosh, the things now that back then I just thought, well, if he's going to keep doing that, there's no way that I can stay with him. And you know what? Now he still does a lot of the same things, and I think it's funny. Come on, a lot of you are upset over stuff. You're ready to quit on something, and it's not even really that big of a deal, except you just want it all to be easy.
1: God created us to do great things, but it won't happen by just wishing. We must be willing to do the necessary work. We need to set a goal, develop a plan, and move with purpose. If we do our part, God will always be faithful to do His part. God knows what we need and is aware of our heart's desires, and He will grant them if we seek Him first.
2: 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In my book, Finding God's Will for Your Life, I want to take you on a journey to peace as we explore what the Bible says about God's purposes for us. You can say goodbye to the struggle and trust that God has a good plan for you.
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0: It's Brandon Lake and Nick Jonas teaming up for The Author. You're on The Fresh Start with Aaron and Chloe this morning.
1: Now it is time to head to the news as we're on the eve of the Father's Day weekend.
0: Oh, yes.
1: Off air, I asked Aaron what's planned and he said...
0: Don't know, we haven't really talked about it.
1: We haven't even talked about it. So that's how top of mind it is for Aaron. But we are continuing our Ultimate Joke Championship, chance to win prizes, the whole lot. Yeah. That'll be later in the morning. But some good conversations to have.
0: Yeah.
1: As we head into the news now, we're going to be back with you on the other side of this.
0: Yeah, so stick around. Chances to win and great conversations and more.
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4: In stories making news, Australia has sent more aid to Nepal, including a team of drone operators to help with search and rescue operations. At least 38 Australians are still missing, and the total death toll from the disaster has now surpassed 1,200. Russian President Vladimir Putin says there is a chance of reaching an agreement to end the war in Ukraine, while Kyiv says it expects a new dynamic in peace efforts. Back home, and the opposition says radical action is needed to slash the number of illegal cigarettes on the Australian market. The coalition is proposing an 80% cut to the tobacco excise and increased funding for police to crack down on the black market. Police in Victoria are urging an arsonist who left his accomplice in a critical condition following a firebombing in West Melbourne to turn himself in. A 23-year-old man suffered horrific burns when he became engulfed in flames at a tobacco store in Melton. To sport in the AFL, and Lions coach Chris Fagan has confirmed that co-captain Hugh McCluggage will return from injury to face the Swans in Saturday's qualifying final. That's the news and sport headlines. More details soon.
0: I feel like I spent half my life just waiting around in queues, playing on my phone.
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1: We've got a beautiful sunny day ahead of us today. No rain forecast. Temperatures expected to reach into the low to mid-20s.
0: Let's take a look at what's happening on our roads this morning. And Friday morning is starting well so far. No major hold-ups or delays across the region. Throughout Newcastle City, things are running along nicely. Port Stephens to Newcastle looking good. Maitland and Uwe all clear through Taro and Hexham, or at least running on time. Both sides of Lake Mac are running pretty smoothly as well. If you're heading out towards Singleton, a good run on the Hunter Expressway. No issues out towards Cessnock. And if you are heading away early for the weekend, well, the M1 Pacific Motorway is running on time between here and Sydney. As always, though, do let us know. If you do spot something we can give a heads up to other drivers about, just shoot through a text to 0435 777 997.
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1: Morning, morning.
0: It's a Friday morning, our first spring Friday.
1: Yes.
0: It was so weird last night. I was so hot.
1: Yeah, I had the fan on full blast.
0: But I feel like it wasn't even like spring. It was like this felt like a summer night. What's going on?
1: I don't.
0: Well, I'm excited by it. Hang on.
1: Are you now complaining that it's too hot?
0: No, never.
1: 4 days into spring and he's like, no, it's too hot now. It was too cold, now it's too hot.
0: And I can officially say the aircon went on last night.
1: Did it really? Yes. Well, you have a very heavily pregnant wife.
0: Yep. I woke up this morning and went, why is it so cold in here? I didn't turn it off because I'm like, I'm leaving. She's the one who has to put up with the temperature. So.
1: Now, look, Aaron has some interesting life updates. Things have changed since we last talked about what's going on in his life. I think we need a check-in with what's going on with Aaron because the plans have changed. If you've been following along his house saga, his baby number 4 saga, it's all happening and it's taken a little bit of a detour.
0: Yeah, but we'll do that up next. Don't forget, though, we've got our dad joke comp on the way too.

0: That's One Common and Life Won't. You're on the Fresh Start with Aaron and Chloe this morning.
1: Now, Aaron, we were in a bit of a flurry about a week ago. I was saying you got 2 weeks.
0: I do love that you've been on this journey with me. You get to say we.
1: Look, we, all of us together, guys, wherever you are, have been on this journey with you, because I was like, you got 2 weeks until photos of your house.
0: Yeah.
1: And you were like, there is a long list of repairs and things that need to be done, as is always the case when you're putting a house on the market.
0: Yeah, when we bought our house, it was to renovate and do up. And to be honest, I thought we'd be in there a bit longer as well. So when all the circumstances changed, it was like, oh, okay, all right. Well, I've kind of been in a bit of a slow, like a lot of activity happened in the first few years of living there. And then the last few years since kids came along, it was like, all right, we eased right off. And I just looked at all the things that I was like, oh, I'll get around to that. I'll get around to that. And it's like, oh, I have to. This is the now. This is the one day.
1: Yeah, that's right. So, a couple of weeks ago, we were like, all right, the countdown is on. Here we go. What's happened since?
0: Well, I won't give you all the behind-the-scenes details, but some of the things that were prompting the timing of everything was to do with, you know, building a granny flat for my in-laws and things like that.
1: You were working off a timeline of next steps, next home, et cetera, and working back from that. It was a strict timeline, and that seems to have changed.
0: Yeah, so a bunch of the planning and, you know, I mean, anyone who's been through any kind of building process will know these things happen. So we were going to not, we didn't have to get a DA. Now we have to get a DA, all this kind of stuff going on. So then all of a sudden we're like, oh, okay. Like we now don't need to rush right this second.
1: Oh, okay.
0: I say that because this is the procrastinator's classic dilemma, right? And you know this not because you struggle with this, but because you've witnessed it, I'm sure, in your own family and with me all the time, which is we've gotten so much done in the last couple of weeks because of that urgency.
1: Yeah.
0: It's been incredible. But what was interesting is along the way, there's been a grieving process for me because part of doing up the house was I took a real pride in the fact that I gave a lot of things a crack myself. Now, it's not massively delayed. Like, we still have, like, a time crunch ahead of us. So, we've still got a lot of things to do. But the panic of, like, whatever, just do whatever it takes because we have a couple
1: of
0: weeks.
1: We're talking in terms of months, not weeks.
0: Yes. Yeah. So, but also bearing in mind, in the midst of that, we'll have a brand new baby born.
1: Oh, yeah, somewhat insignificant too.
0: Well, there was this moment of like, okay, these plans are changing now because we also, basically the idea was we need to sell in time to be able to fund some things we're doing, but if we go too early, we're like, well, where do we live? So we've got to get that timing right and whatnot. But then we were like, oh, actually, this is maybe a really good thing. All of a sudden, all the things were like, it'll be fine, it'll be fine, it'll be fine. We're like, yeah, maybe that wouldn't have been fine.
1: It wasn't going to be fine. No, I sat here on the other side of the desk going, oh, no.
0: And I can't help but wonder how many people are there going, oh, thank goodness. but what's interesting is that part of the journey for me as someone, you know, who often struggles with procrastination and particularly just being exhausted a lot, you know, in the last few years.
1: Oh, yeah, it's a big life. It's a big life.
0: Yeah, and is that I was grieving a lot of the unfinished projects, the undone things and things that weren't going to get done at all, things where it was like, well, I'll just have to get someone else to do it. And there's probably some people that go, who cares, as long as you get it done. I'm like, I know, but there were things where it was like, I wanted to have accomplished it. And now I've got this like reprieve. And in some ways, it feels like a grace. Like it feels like, all right, I've learned to let some things go, but now I might still get to at least, you know, do a couple of the things that I'd hope, or at least do it myself instead of having to pay someone. And I don't know, it's this weird grace. But then I've got this tension, Chloe, because now it's like,
1: I am a little bit worried. And I think other people will know what I'm about to say. The urgency has gone. Which means I am concerned. It was like you drinking an energy drink and having sudden bursts of energy to go. Without that energy drink, I am concerned all of these unfinished projects that you're so happy you have time to do now may still remain undone.
0: Well, I am, yes, and my wife has expressed exactly that as well. but we made a promise to each other, which is like we don't want to lose the momentum. Yeah. So it's kind of like, we're not going to park anything. Well, I mean, you know, there's other plans. But in terms of like getting the jobs done, we're like, as far as we see it, they still need to be done. We just, our deadline is not as trauma-inducing, panic-inducing.
1: I'm so relieved for you, honestly.
0: Well, I've spent the last few days still, like, there was one job out in the shed, because now we have one of those, like, laundries that's in the shed. It was very kind of basic setup. And, you know, again, I had all these big visions for what, you know, making that a super nice space. And I was like, well, that was one of those, don't bother touching it. And then when we kind of added up the things, I was like, well, I could do just these couple of quick jobs just to make it slightly nicer. It's not about, you know, not investing too much time and energy into it. It's not a thing that'll sell the house. And then I realized, like, I started doing a job. And now I'm like, I was going to spend maybe 2 days on it, and I'm now maybe my fourth or fifth day of like...
1: No, Aaron, that's the wrong... No, reverse.
0: But there
1: reverse.
0: Was, but now it's like I've crossed this threshold because just the little things were... There were a couple of things where it was just like, oh, I took a bit longer doing a thing than I thought. But then I like bent a pipe a bit and I was like, oh, it doesn't really matter. But now because we're going to be there even longer, I'm like... Actually, that kink pipe's really irritating me. I think it's affecting the thing. And I'm like, this one
1: I
0: job.
1: Can't even.
0: This
1: Your
0: one
1: wife
0: job.
1: Is so patient.
0: I don't know if she would say she is. Full of grace.
1: How about,
0: a lot
1: how
0: of
1: about
0: grace.
1: You are so stubborn.
0: But my laundry is looking nice.
1: Well, like, that's exciting.
0: I haven't taken it to the nth degree that I would have loved to, but I was like, it's nice.
1: And you know what? You're going to have maybe an extra month in a house enjoying the jobs being done.
0: Yeah. That's the big thing is like, and we joked about it even before we were even talking about selling. It was like, oh, yeah, with renos, it always, and we talked to a few people like, oh, you get everything finished, ready to sell, and you've experienced this. It's like, and then you're not really the one who gets to benefit from it. But in some ways, it's like, oh, these little things like the we're tiling the splashback in our kitchen. That was one of those jobs undone kind of thing. And, got an awesome awesome guy coming to help me out, one of our listeners. It's been incredible. But it's also like, oh, cool. Now we get to enjoy like the kitchen feeling finished as opposed to that's all the 5% jobs.
1: Yeah,
0: so.
1: Definitely. Yeah. Oh, well, there you go. There's your update. So the urgency, the foot's been taken off the accelerator a little. We're all a little bit worried that now we're stalling.
0: I do wonder how many of our listeners are like feeling a sense of relief for me. And then I wonder how many are now feeling super panicked that this means... They have procrastinators in their life who are like, oh, no, this could be the worst thing.
1: I mean, hey, if you've got any words of encouragement, motivation or concern for Aaron, shoot him through 0435 777 997.

0: That's the wonderful Brooke Ligertwood and Even Death on a Cross. You're on the Fresh Start with Aaron and Chloe this morning.
1: So good to be with you guys as we approach Father's Day.
0: Have you done the Father's Day present purchasing, or do you let your kids do that?
1: I have not done that yet. No, I will take the kids. What we do is I take the kids, and much like an old school Father's Day stall, right, I kind of just go, here's your money. Go
0: into the $2 shop.
1: Well, let's be honest, it's Kmart. Yeah. Same. And they go, it's obviously it's more special when it's been chosen by the kids themselves. So, yeah, but it's such a big week. I feel like a lot of families have a week of the year that it's the big event week.
0: Well, for your family.
1: Oh, my goodness.
0: You've had your birthday this week. You've got Father's Day coming up.
1: Yes.
0: And I guess this factors in for you. Your parents' 50th wedding anniversary.
1: They're probably not listening, but I do want to acknowledge 50 years my parents have been married. I am not joking to say I recalculated and recalculated because I was like, that's too many years.
0: They're not old enough to be 50 years.
1: I was like, surely that seems like too many. But no.
0: They still seem like spring chickens.
1: 50 years.
0: Yeah, we were then doing the how old's your oldest sister?
1: Yeah, I know. He was like, well, how old's your oldest? I'm like, oh, yeah, no, it's all tracking. I guess I am old, aren't I? I'm the youngest and I'm old.
0: Maybe it's your own denial of your own age.
1: So that's a pretty incredible milestone. But a birthday, a 50th wedding anniversary and Father's Day all into one week. I guess it's not that much when you say it like that, but it feels like a lot.
0: Yeah, and I imagine then there's a lot of listeners too are maybe having that thing as well of going when you have to share, because it's worked out okay this year, I think, for you, but there have been years where Father's Day and your birthday have literally been on the same day.
1: Yeah, I'm not going to pretend that that's awesome. And I must say the fact that there's never any good sales on anything that's relevant to my life around the beginning of September. It's all men's underwear on sale, and I'm like, cool.
0: You just need to change your clothing choices and lean into whatever's on sale at the time. Socks and
1: yes. But yes, happy wedding anniversary to 50 years. Yeah. But what an example!
0: Shout out Tim and Heather. Thank you for what your marriage has brought into the world, including your wonderful children.
1: Yes, all six of us.
2: Yeah. Speaking Life. 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
0: Did you know you can now speak life everywhere you go? 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

0: It's Aussie artist Justin Michael, and here comes the day. You're on the Fresh Start with Aaron and Chloe.
1: It is time for the news. Got a lot happening in this show. Oh. Going to continue our dad joke, ultimate dad joke championship. That's between 7:30 and 8. Going to open up the lines. Coming up within the next half an hour, going to get a bit deep and meaningful. We're going to bring part of the CEO team, Rick Prosser, in to have a chat, all things fatherhood.
0: Yeah, I always love getting different people's unique stories and perspectives. He's someone who's, he's had almost two runs at fatherhood, he would probably say, because he had two kids, then there was a big gap, and then another two kids. He's had a lot of non-biological family members become part of his family in different ways, and
1: so we're going to catch up within the next 20. Stay tuned.
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4: In this bulletin, critics speak out over plans to cut the health insurance rebate for older Australians and a long-awaited win for the Broncos. With more, I'm Tracy Weir. Experts are warning of a growing risk of disease after Nepal's floods, as those who've lost everything now face an uncertain future. Nelson Scott has this report from Kathmandu.
5: At a Buddhist monastery in the city's north, over 200 displaced people sleep in a crammed room, their homes covered in a coat of mud. The children here play, seemingly oblivious to the flooding that's transpired, while their parents are quickly losing hope their relatives will be found alive. In the affected areas they once called home, search and rescue efforts continue to be hampered by destroyed roads and bridges. Experts warn conditions on the ground are worsening, with little clean water bringing a heightened risk of disease. The Australian government has so far sent over 1,000 hygiene kits to help address these issues.
4: Nelson Scott. A scathing assessment of Anthony Albanese's proposed health insurance rebate cuts for over 65s, with concerns it will likely bankrupt some private hospitals and push up the cost of pregnancy cover. The Herald Sun reports the bombshell analysis also warns the government's $3 billion plan will drive more people into aged care facilities, adding to the burden on the sector that the changes are meant to help and overload the public hospital system. The warning comes from the non-profit organisation Catholic Health Australia, whose members provide 30% of private hospital care. The federal government has blocked new enrolments in a popular graduate diploma following a sharp spike in course transfers. There are concerns some international students are using the course as a loophole to maintain their visa status without genuine study. It marks the first time the government has used new course cancellation powers designed to crack down on student visa abuse. New data reveals while victim of crime numbers are trending down in Queensland, it is still the crime capital of the country. Australian Bureau of Statistics figures reveal there were 12,000 fewer crime victims in 2025 compared to the year previous, marking a 4.1% drop. The highest court in the US state of Maine has effectively banned a mother from taking her 13-year-old daughter to an evangelical church and even reading to her from the Bible. In a custody dispute, the state's Supreme Court ruled the father can prevent Emily Bickford from sharing her faith with her daughter. The unanimous judgment said an allocation of rights to one parent inherently limits the authority of the other, but does not necessarily infringe upon the constitutional rights of either parent. Ms. Bickford disagrees and plans to appeal the US Supreme Court. A warehouse and an office run by Ukraine for Christ has been destroyed in a Russian strike that killed 30 people in an adjacent aged care home. The ministry's building, which had been in daily use for 4 years, stored humanitarian relief supplies and was a base for 1,000 volunteers from churches and charities. Turning to sport, and the Broncos have brought the curtain down on their miserable NRL Premiership defence with a 34-20 win over the Bulldogs in Sydney. It was star prop Payne Haas's final game for the club before joining the Rabbitohs next season. Halfback Ben Hunt says he's proud they could send him off with a win.
6: You know, there's a number of guys moving on this year, but, you know, no one's as special as Payne. You know, he's given his heart and soul to this club, and, you know, obviously this year's been very disappointing, and, you know, to come out tonight and, you know, win it for him in his last game, it definitely means a lot.
4: The Bulldogs finished the regular season with an 11-13 record after losing four of their final five games. And in the AFL, Hawthorn will host a preliminary final at the MCG after an upset 32-point win over Fremantle in Perth. That's the latest Vision National News. I'm Tracy Weir.
0: The school pickup line usually sounds a little different this time of year.
7: Yeah, every second kid is coughing.
0: And at least one parent is standing there pretending they're completely fine.
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0: Exactly.
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1: Beautiful sunny day today. Spring holding up its end of the bargain. No rain forecast. Temperatures reaching the low to mid-20s.
0: Let's take a look across our roads this morning. And things have been running pretty smoothly so far. Looking good if you're heading into the city from Maitland. A good run through Taro and Hexham at the moment. Port Stephens to Newcastle running on time. Newcastle City itself humming along nicely at the moment. And both sides of Lake Mac are also running smoothly. If you're heading out towards Singleton, the Hunter Expressway is looking good. No issues on the M1 Pacific Motorway if you're heading out of the region. And as always, let us know if you do come across anything on our road so we can give a heads up to other drivers about. 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
0: For those of us who are claiming to have a relationship with God and to be walking the way that God wants us to, it's easy to use the to say words to project that. But what are people actually seeing when they look at our lives?
1: The Holy Spirit produces this kind of fruit in our lives. Love, joy, peace, patience, kindness, goodness, faithfulness, gentleness and self-control. There's no law against these things.
0: You know what? Maybe it's time to do a bit of a fruit check. What fruits are coming out in your life?
1: That's Galatians chapter 5, verses 22 and 23.
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0: Good morning. Welcome to the Friday edition of The Fresh Start, our first Spring Friday.
1: We can make a milestone out of anything.
0: Oh, yeah. Chloe's first Friday as a 39-year-old.
1: Oh, whoa. I must say, I did 10
0: squats. She's dancing right now.
1: I did 10 squats in the studio before the show even started. I'll probably be feeling that tomorrow. It is good to be with you this morning, though. Ultimate Dad Joke Championship continuing between 7:30 and 8. We'll give you a chance to win prizes.
0: Yes.
1: But coming up next.
0: Look, we wanted to chat with a dad. We love getting different perspectives. And one of our most recent additions to the team, but honestly been a big partner and friend of Rima for a long time, is part of our CEO team, Rick Prosser. You, of course, know him from Kingdom Works and a bunch of other stuff we've done together over the years. But we wanted to get a little bit of his insight because every dad experience is different. And, I'm really interested to kind of get a bit more of a deeper kind of dive into what his experience of fatherhood has been.
1: We're going to be chatting with Rick Prosser next.

0: You're on The Fresh Start with Aaron and Chloe, and we're talking fathers and Father's Day with Father's Day on the horizon, Chloe. And we thought it'd be good, you know, we've been sharing a bit of our different experiences and viewpoints, but what if we got another Rima dad in here?
1: An experienced dad. A mature dad. Why not?
2: Seasoned.
1: Why not get the boss in the room?
0: Rick Prosser joins us. Fantastic. Welcome, Rick.
2: Fantastic. I'm an old dad.
0: Well, give us your stats. Give us your dad's stats. How many kids and when did you first become a dad?
2: Okay. We were married at 21 and our first child, Josh, came through not long after that, probably about 9.5 months.
0: He's doing the maths.
2: And then our daughter came through about 12 months later. And then we had a little bit of a pause with reality kicking in. Crikey, two kids. What do we do now? Mm-hmm. And then we had a third and fourth.
0: Yeah.
2: Two other boys. So four children all up.
0: Excellent.
1: So a dad at 21... Were you in any way prepared for what was about to take place?
2: Oh, I don't think so. Look, we were married young. I don't think we were prepared for that.
1: Yeah.
2: You know, not like now, the conversations are happening today with people and all the preparation. No. I never forget on the announcement of our fourth child, a doctor came up to me the next week in church, gave me an envelope. He said, "Here you go, Rick." I said, "What's this, mate?" He says, "This will save you a lot of money." It was a referral. I don't know. You learn, and every child's different as well.
1: Yeah.
2: But we were never prepared.
0: Yeah.
2: You just embrace it.
0: Yeah. Did you kind of feel like you were going to be a dad who was like your own dad, or were you looking to other people in the church as examples?
2: Yeah, that's a good question. I don't think I thought about it that much.
0: Yeah.
2: Life was full. I mean, I was working 60-hour weeks. We were owner building a property at the same time. So life was full. Mm-hmm. And we're on the youth ministry too. So I don't think we just thought – we didn't pause that long enough to reflect. I think inevitably there are traits from your father or fatherly figures in your world that you want. Absolutely. My dad's a great provider for the family. My grandfather had a great influence on my life, very significant influence, and loved his wife and loved his children, provided for the home. So I think those sort of everyday attributes were very significant. They weren't super sports stars or, you know, not big in some of the worldly things, but they were just very consistent dads. Husbands.
1: Yeah. Now, you've got four biological children, but, I mean, I think there's a number of people out there that have seen you as a role model, kind of like you and Sue as well as like a father and mother kind of figures. How does that come to be?
2: Yeah, well, Sue brings people home.
1: Yeah.
2: And I think over the years that's what happened. I think being in youth ministry for a long, long time as well, contributed to that, and so that engaged you with a younger demographic. But no, we had a number of people stay with us throughout our married years, and Sue just called him our son.
1: Yeah.
2: Do you know what I mean?
1: Yeah.
2: So in some sense, they were adopted in, and it just was just normal. Wasn't something out of the ordinary for us. And Sue just loved everyone. You know, she would always be ringing them up and messaging them and, you know, cuddling them and so on. And so I was just tagging along.
0: The plus one.
2: But, I mean, I guess that's a great privilege, really, you know, to have young people come into your home. Anyone. To stay and see.
1: So you say you were like super busy and your work ethic is incredible and you are always busy. How then, because you're trying to balance all the tasks you've got to do, the four children that you've got, the young men that are coming and living in the house, how's that all balanced out?
2: Yeah, look, I wouldn't say I was super, super good at all. You know, I think life was full. And you just got on with things, and I'm probably a little bit more task orientated in many respects. That's where Sue compensated a fair bit for me for my lack, and that's the beauty of partnership, marriage, and so on. So I don't really know how we did it all, to be honest. It's a bit of a blur. That's probably why we had a 7-8 year gap between the youngest two and the eldest two that we're not sure how good we did. We might have another go at this. And there's no doubt our elder two would say that they were parented differently than our younger two. There's no doubt. They would say, oh, these young kids, they've had it easy. You know, you guys did lots more. And we probably did. And it was a different phase of life in many respects. But we'd be dragging them to youth ministry and, you know, it's like, so you just took them with you most of the time. And they were just part of the whirlwind of life that was full.
0: Well, is there anything where you look back and think, I wish someone had told me about that or given me this bit of advice before I got into parenting?
2: Oh, gee. This might get me in trouble. No, I don't think so. No, I think we could reflect back and think, I wish I'd known that, and I probably don't live in that world.
0: Yeah.
2: There's certainly, I remember recently we had a family holiday and we had a family meeting. It was really cool, camping up at Crescent Head. And it was an opportunity for one of our kids organised this, and it was an opportunity for anyone in the family to air grievances or give affirmation around the circle. And so Sue and I were really a bit nervous going into that. But it was really, because honesty is a big deal in the conversation with everyone, and then particularly in an environment where your children can be honest. And there was no real grievances. I mean, I think around the circle, our children were just stoked to have their family together, because a lot of children don't grow up with that now, and it's just part of the reality of life and the fragmentation of life. And so there was a lot of joy. There was probably a couple of grievances there.
1: Everyone's thinking through their own family, thinking, oh, I'd bring that up if I was.
2: Exactly.
0: But would I be willing to subject myself to everyone else's grievances? Is that?
2: But as a parent, we were like really wrapped in hearing our...
0: Be willing to subject myself to everyone else's grievances? Is that?
2: But as a parent, we were like really wrapped in hearing our...

0: and want to be together is very, very significant. And to have those sort of reflections is quite special that it's not everyone's journey. So we're very, very thankful and grateful for it. Absolutely.
1: I love that even after a family meeting, you're doing the debrief, the SWOT analysis, the highlights, lowlights.
2: You can submit it anonymously online if you need to and feedback. Now, you talked a bit about how, you know, you've obviously taken bits of from your own father and your own grandfather. What is it that you hope your kids take away, particularly your boys, you know, should the time come for their own journey of fatherhood? What do you hope that they've learnt from you or could take away from you?
0: Yeah, I think the reflection of my father and my grandfather were people of stability, you know what I mean, and consistency, good work ethic. And so those sort of things are a high value to me. And of course, in fact, I'm watching my son and my daughter parent their kids, and my observation would be they would have a higher attention, higher devotion to their children than I would remember when, you know what I mean? It was like they're full on. And so that's a really significant thing as a dad to watch their kids parent that, in some respects, I think they're doing it a bit better. Do you know what I mean? From my recollection, probably they're making up for our lack again. But having a life of stability and faith and consistency, work ethic, values, all those attributes, I would think would be a great delight in my observation as my children grow up.
1: We are looking forward to Father's Day on Sunday. Yes. This is your reminder. Get that present sorted.
2: If that's book what that table,
1: yes,
2: if that's relevant
1: that's
2: to you.
1: Right. But we're delighted to have Rick Prosser. Yeah. He's one of the CEO team here at Rema.
2: Now, Rick, we can't let you go. Just quickly, have you got a dad joke for us?
0: Oh, I don't know if I've got a dad joke. Do I have a dad? I'm not real sharp. There's been some cracking dad jokes this week, mind you. Some absolute cracking ones, but I've got one.
2: Okay.
1: Here we go.
0: It's really, really average. Are you ready?
2: Yeah.
0: Why did the Australian bring a ladder to the pub?
2: Why did the Australian bring a ladder to the pub? I don't know.
0: Because the drinks were on the house.
2: No.
1: That's a Rick special.
0: Aaron laughs at them all.
2: I mean, I've got to support fellow punsters.
0: You're a real kind. And, yeah, anyway.
2: Some are easier to support than others.
0: Yeah. That was a freebie. Not as good as the 13 days.
2: Amazing.
0: We've been joined, bless you guys.
2: Yeah, you too, Rick. We've been joined by Rick Prosser. You're more

0: The Fresh Start. 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
1: Aaron faints in an optometrist. Jeff passes out when he falls off a cliff. Same, same.
2: Yeah, okay, that's pretty impressive on his part, for sure.
0: And with great Christian music all day. Speaking life.
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0: At Sarah Reeves and Healing. You're on the Fresh Start with Aaron and Chloe this morning.
1: So good to be with you. Now, look, get that thinking cap on. I mean, hey, get the dad joke book out because yes. We are on the hunt for the ultimate dad joke.
0: Yes, today is the final day of our dad joke championship. Would normally just maybe get groans from the people around you, could actually score yourself some great prizes today.
1: We're going to open the lines within the next 10, so get your thinking caps on as we head to the news.
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4: In stories making news, more than 20,000 Nepalese children are believed to be without safe drinking water following the devastating floods. The United Nations warns destroyed sanitation facilities have heightened the risk of disease in affected areas. Professor Georgina Long, who helped deliver the first effective drugs for advanced melanoma and a trial of a world-first personalised mRNA cancer vaccine, has been awarded the Eureka Prize for Scientific Research. Today marks 20 years since the death of Steve Irwin, the wildlife warrior, was killed by a stingray while filming a documentary in far north Queensland in 2006. US Vice President J.D. Vance is pushing back on accusations of American war crimes in Iran. Iranian state media says a missile strike in the country's south killed 4 civilians at a wedding and left dozens more injured. Central Command is now investigating whether or not the incident occurred. And San Francisco 49ers are now en route to Melbourne ahead of next week's NFL game at the MCG. That's the news and sport headlines. More details soon.
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1: What a beautiful sunny day ahead of us today. Temperatures reaching the low to mid 20s.
0: Taking a look across our roads this morning, and things are running pretty smoothly so far. If you're heading into Newey from Maitland, you'll have a good run through Taro and Hexham at the moment. If you're travelling around Lake Mac, a good run as well, even over the Five Islands. Throughout Newcastle City itself, no hold-ups or delays, which is good news. Port Stephens to Newey is running on time. The Hunter Expressway out to Singleton looking good. No issues out towards Cessnock. And if you're heading out of the region, the M1 Pacific Motorway is running on time between here and Sydney. As always, though, do let us know if you come across anything on our roads. We can give a heads up to the other drivers about. Just shoot through a text 0435 777 997.
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1: Hello, hello, everybody.
0: Good morning. Don't know why we turned British all of a sudden.
1: Ah, it's Friday. You can do what you want on Friday.
0: That's a new rule. Turn up to work. If your boss questions anything you're doing, you say, oh, no, I was told that it's Friday.
1: It's Friday, man. I can talk about whatever accent I want, especially. Hey, look, we are opening the lines now. It is the final day of the Ultimate Dad Joke Championship.
0: We have had such fun with this week, hearing your, I want to say incredible jokes. I just want to make it really clear. Some terrible jokes, but so much fun to laugh at.
1: It's almost with the dad joke, the more terrible the higher on the scale of value in a dad joke.
0: Yeah, absolutely. We've had some wonderful ones. The best ones are the ones, I think, that have surprised us. I think for me, as someone who loves a good pun, and even if I haven't heard a joke before, I'm usually trying to figure out what the punchline would be. So I think the ones that have genuinely been like, I did not see that coming, well done to
1: you. Now, this was yesterday's winner.
12: How do Italians determine the gender of an ant?
1: How do Italians determine the gender of an ant?
12: If they put them in water, and if it sinks, it's a girl ant. If it floats, it's a boy ant.
1: It still gets me. I think it's just the delivery. And I just didn't see it coming. All right. So, the prizes. What is up for grabs today, Aaron?
0: Well, as always, every day this week, everyone who shares a joke with us is in the draw. I will do a random draw at the end of the day or the end of the show to win an X-Golf Golf Simulator package. So there's a brand new X-Golf Centre over at Tyce Hill. We can go and play virtual golf. It's awesome. It's great whether you're a pro and you just want to, like, you know, if it's raining, you can't hit the golf course, or you want to practice your swings and everything like that. I know you can tell I'm not a golfer, but you can do all the world, travel around the world to some of the world's best golf courses. Also great for beginners. So
1: we are beginners and we went and had a swing and had a lot of fun. So you can take up to 6 people to go experience that. That's up for grabs. Also, the joke of the day will walk away with an amazing dad goodie bundle valued over $100 from Coorong.
0: Yeah, so look, some great Father's Day prizes and fun for the whole family up for grabs today. So we're going to open the line now.
1: Mm-hmm.
0: All right. The lines are open for this next round of our Dad Joke Championship. If you've been holding off, you've been thinking it through, now's the time. The lines are open. 1-300-777-997. Share with us your dad joke. You don't need to be a dad joke to enter. And you could be scoring some fantastic prizes. 1-300-777-997.

0: 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You're on The Fresh Start and it's time to step into the Dad Joke Arena.
1: We are finding the ultimate dad joke this week. 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
0: Yes, so we're going to give you a few opportunities this morning to go in the running. We've got a couple of competitors ready to enter the arena. Well, first of all, let's welcome Jeff. Jeff, you've actually stepped into the arena a couple of times this week, mate.
2: I have.
0: And I tell you what, you've had some good jokes for us. They haven't won yet, so I guess this is you stepping in to go, this is my final swing.
1: All right, he's thrown a couple of good punches. Can he do the knockout blow here? Now hit us with your best one, Jeff.
2: All right, I've got a two-part joke for today, for the finale. All right, why did Diego fall out of the swing?
0: Say that again, sorry?
2: Why did Diego fall out of the swing?
1: Why did Diego fall out of a swing?
2: Because he has no arms.
0: Okay. That would make you fall out of a swing. But you did say it was a two-parter, was it?
2: Yep. So, knock, knock.
0: Who's there?
2: Not Diego.
0: I love it.
1: Can I just clarify? There's nothing in the name Diego that we're meant to take away anything from. It's just a random name.
2: Just a random name.
0: So good.
1: Very good.
0: Somehow it adds to the joke,
1: we
0: though.
1: Liked it.
0: We liked it, Jeff.
1: Right. That was a good laugh there.
0: Yeah, you're in the running for joke of the day, plus you're in the draw for our daily prize as well.
2: Thank you, guys.
0: It was a strong one to end on, mate. I like that. All right. Will it be the swing that gets us there? There you go, because it was a joke about the swing. All right.
1: Very good. Okay, we're heading to Charity. Charity, you've got your best dad joke for today. Hit it with us.
3: Well, I've actually got two.
0: Oh, okay.
1: Bring it on.
3: The first one is, what's the Dash Hound's favourite Indian food?
1: What is the Dash Hound's favourite Indian food?
3: Curry sausages.
1: Very good. Very good.
0: And what's your second one?
3: Because Peter Pan, I thought of this. Why is Peter Pan always flying?
0: Why is Peter Pan always flying? I don't know. Why is Peter Pan always flying? Oh, are you there, Charity? Oh, no, she's left us on a cliffhanger.
1: Oh, my goodness.
0: Oh, here you are. Sorry. We've got you now. Hey, Charity, why is Peter Pan always flying?
3: Because he never
1: lands. Oh, that's good.
0: That's good. And we do appreciate, of course, the reference there to our costumes for Book Week last week of Peter Pan and the Shadows. So
1: very good. You are in the draw, Charity, for those prizes. Look, we're going to keep it open for just a couple more minutes. Give us your best dad joke. 1-300-777-997.
4: 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Had as much of you as I can take.

0: It's Francesca Battistelli and the breakup song. You're on the Fresh Start with Aaron and Chloe this morning. Now, we've got someone on the line. Is that Kenny there, I believe?
1: Yes, it is. Good morning, Rima. How are you going?
0: Good, good, good. I'm hoping you're calling up to give us your best dad joke, Kenny.
1: Most definitely. I've been saving it up.
2: Oh, here we go. Final day of the comp. Hit us with it, Kenny.
1: All right. How do you tell the sex of ants?
0: How do we tell the sex of an ant?
1: You throw them in water. Those that sink are girl ants, and the ones that float are buoyant.
0: It is a good one. It is a good one. Well, Kenny, I tell you what, it is in the draw and in the running for our joke of the day. So congratulations.
2: And we've got one that's coming online as well, because you can lodge your joke online. It says, hang on, let me just pull it up.
0: How do you make a tissue dance?
2: How do you make a tissue dance?
0: You put a little boogie in it.
2: Oh, that's a good one. Who's that one from?
0: That was from Alina. Thank you for posting that one online. So, yes, we will give you another opportunity in the next hour to share your dad joke with us. But if you would, that's to be in the running for the joke of the day.
2: Yes, but lines are now closed. If you want to lodge your joke, though, to go in the draw, head to Facebook or Instagram. You'll find the post there. We can pop your joke in. You'll be in that draw to win those prizes.
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0: That is Leanna Crawford, and thank God. You're on the Fresh Start with Aaron and Chloe this morning. And look, we've been doing dad jokes. We'll give you another opportunity to enter our dad joke championship coming up a little bit later. But shout out to Evan, who texted in, your husband.
1: Oh, right.
0: He says, it's not a dad joke, but I think it's an interesting fact. Archaeologists recently found out who made King Arthur's round table. It was circumference. I feel like you, that is a, I feel like this is a bit unfair for Evan, because for every other caller, they get laughs, but it is almost like hardwired into wives to do a sigh or a groan.
1: Yes, yes, yes. There you go.
0: In the lead, I'll high five you, Evan.
1: Very good.
0: Does he do a lot of dad jokes around the house?
1: Yes, yes.
0: Yeah, cool.
1: Lots.
0: Yeah. And how? What's the hit rate with the kids, you reckon?
1: What counts as a hit with a dad joke? Like an actual audible laugh?
0: Yeah.
1: Oh, I'd say zero.
0: Your disinterest only fuels us more.
1: I think, you know what? I think there's this thing, and I think it's the same with you too, that it's not about the laugh.
0: No.
1: It's about the cleverness.
0: Yes.
1: Because dad jokes rely on like a pun-based nature, kind of like a twist on words or play or whatever.
0: Yeah.
1: And so it's about, look at this clever statement I've just made that you didn't see coming. Aren't I smart?
0: That's why I find it hard when people point at me and go, tell a joke. It's like, oh, I know a million jokes. I can't think of one right now. But I'll come up with just something to say in the moment in response to something going on around me. And I feel like you get a bit more grace because people are going, oh, I wasn't expecting that, or that was clever.
1: The surprise element.
0: Which is why when someone goes, and I'm like, no, take a moment, appreciate the work that went into
1: Well,
0: this.
1: I do wonder if the groan is part of the appreciation for, oh, I see the connection. Oh, so it's almost like a groan in some ways is equivalent to a laugh.
0: Yep.
1: I've had humour described to me as this before. A joke or a whatever is something that takes somebody by surprise and they find it amusing. So jokes are just surprising you with information you didn't see coming.
0: Yeah. And that's, and we found that even doing this, right, is like if I know a joke, I'm like, haha, yeah, that's good. But it's funnier when you're not, you're like, I hadn't heard that before.
1: Yeah.
0: Even though they're all the same style of thing, say a thing, here's the pun. But I have heard a lot of that, like some of the best comedians are the ones that absolutely take you on one journey, then out of nowhere hit you with another joke.
1: So there you go. If you think you're not a funny person, maybe you're just not spontaneous enough.
0: I thought you could offer some encouragement to them, not you're failing because you're not good enough at being spontaneous. Look, a shout out to all the dad jokers out there, whether you're a dad or not. Hey, look, even if you don't get the laughs you hope for, I think we still, people like us are still needed in the world to bring some levity.
1: Mm. Heading to the news now. We'll be back on the other side of this.
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4: In this bulletin, a health warning in Nepal and calls to roll up our sleeves this World Leukemia Day. With more, I'm Tracy Weir. More than 20,000 Nepali children are believed to be without safe drinking water following devastating floods. The United Nations warns destroyed sanitation facilities have heightened the risk of disease in affected areas. The number of Australians unaccounted for in the disaster has been revised down from 38 to 36. The federal government has made further changes to its budget tax overhaul. Labor has yielded down to pressure from businesses to water down plans to tax discretionary trusts at a minimum 30%. The Treasurer has announced an exemption from the tax, which was expected to rake in $4.5 billion a year by 2030. Australians are being urged to roll up their sleeves and donate blood for cancer patients. The Leukemia Foundation and the Red Cross Lifeblood are joining forces to mark World Leukemia Day. The Foundation's head of research, Bill Stutarski, says there's a common belief that trauma victims are the most common users of donations.
5: But in fact, one in three blood products that are donated are used and needed by cancer patients. Each and every day, thousands of cancer patients need donated blood just to continue their life-saving treatment.
4: Every 26 minutes, an Australian is diagnosed with blood cancer. US Vice President J.D. Vance is pushing back on accusations of American war crimes in Iran. Iranian state media says a missile strike in the country's south killed four civilians at a wedding and left dozens more injured. Central Command is now investigating whether or not the incident occurred. Vice President Vance says he's highly sceptical of the reports.
6: State media has not been a very good scribe about what's happened in the conflict thus far. The United States never targets civilians in combat. We never will do that. We never have done that. I don't think that we have any information one way or the other. We're investigating it because obviously we care.
4: Mr. Vance has made it clear Washington is not currently negotiating with Tehran and has no intention of resuming talks unless Iran stops attacks on commercial shipping. There's growing concern over the fate of a 73-year-old Chinese pastor, San Yuan, who hasn't been heard from in 5 months. It's believed he was arrested in Shandong province in March. His family hasn't been told where he is, why he was taken, or even if he's still alive, considering he suffers from a serious heart condition. The case has raised particular concern because of his church of 600 members, which was registered as part of China's state-sanctioned system. 60% of Christian school students in South Korea say they have encountered contradictions between what they are taught in the classroom and what they hear at church. A survey found less than a quarter of Korean churches provide regular instruction on biblical values for school students and their parents. More than half the pupils struggled with issues such as evolution, evil, and suffering. Turning to sport, and in the NRL, the Dolphins won't be taking the Titans for granted in tonight's Queensland derby. Despite resting a host of stars ahead of the finals, including Selwyn Cobbo, coach Christian Wolf says it's an important game and they are not writing off their Gold Coast rivals.
7: I know they can throw an offload, put in a trick kick, make an error, doesn't really matter too much, and their season's not going to look too different come Monday. So ours is. We need to find more reasons to want to play.
4: In last night's game, the Broncos had a win over the Bulldogs in Sydney. In the AFL, the Dockers have suffered a shocking 32-point loss against the Hawks in their qualifying final in Perth. Fremantle now have to take on the winner of the Geelong-Carlton elimination clash. That's the latest Vision National News. I'm Tracy Weir.
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1: We got a beautiful day ahead of us today. Warm temperatures reaching the low to mid 20s. No rain forecast.
0: Let's take a look across our roads this morning. And things have been running pretty smoothly so far. And looking good if you're heading into Newey. From Maitland, a good run through Taro and Hex. And Port Stephens to Newcastle, looking good. Now, as we head to Lake Mac, the Five Islands, well, they are well and truly busy now. As you come out of the first street roundabout, you'll hit some heavy traffic right across the bridge. So allow extra travel time there this morning. The other side of the lake, though, it's looking pretty A-OK. If you're travelling throughout Newcastle City, starting to get busier, but still humming along nicely at the moment. Out towards Singleton and the Hunter Expressway on time. No issues out towards Cessnock. And if you're heading out of the region, well, the M1 Pacific Motorway is running on time between here and Sydney. As always, though, do let us know if you come across anything we give a heads up to other drivers about. 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
0: When people look at your life, are they seeing your faith lived out? 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
12: Because mornings are better together.
1: Father's Day, Aaron. I'm going to say it now.
0: Oh, thank you. Thank you. My first one. Not my first Father's Day. My first Happy Father's Day for this year. Greetings.
1: I don't know. Do I say Happy Father's Day to you, not my father?
0: Okay. Well, that's the interesting thing,
1: we're
0: isn't it?
1: We're just celebrating fatherhood.
0: Yeah. I think it's okay because you're not saying. Okay.
1: I think we're good.
0: It's a day for fathers, and so you're acknowledging a father.
1: I got a question for you, Aaron. Are you the kind of dad you thought you would be?
0: Ooh, that's an interesting one, because I think, because I didn't have kids till I was in my 30s, I had a lot of time to think about what kind of dad I thought I would be. I think there's some big differences. Let's explore it. Chat about it next.

0: That's Lloyd Nix and a little more. You're on the Fresh Start with Aaron and Chloe this morning.
1: Father's Day, Sunday, it can be a great day, a weekend of celebration for a lot of families. It can be a difficult weekend for families as well.
0: We want to shout out and acknowledge those who maybe you've lost a father or father figure in your life and it's a tough day, or maybe you've had bad experiences of a father in your life, and we want to acknowledge that and say, hey, it's tough. And, we hope you get through this weekend.
1: Yeah, you're not alone. Now, Aaron, you're a jovial guy, a fun guy, and we've talked a lot about, parenting on air and off air as well. You've had an interesting journey in fatherhood.
0: Yeah, I've wanted to be a dad, almost my whole life. Basically, since I was a late teenager and I was thinking about life, if I had my plan, it was like I was going to get married in my early to mid 20s and then, start having kids within a few years of that. I was never one of those, put them off as long as you can. But, my plans are not what God had in store for me, which was I didn't get married till I was 30. And we spent a bit of time. And then when we started our journey, it took a while to be able to have kids because my wife has endometriosis, and that ended up in a whole journey of going down the IVF route and all that kind of thing. So I had a lot of time to reflect on what kind of dad I thought I would be.
1: Yeah,
0: because picturing it, anticipating it.
1: Yeah, some people, they're thrown into parenthood out of nowhere, but you've got these years to really consider it.
0: Yeah, and being at Remo, you're hearing years of family life today and focus on the family. Yeah, you're like, oh yeah, I'm going to store that little nugget away, and
1: And hey, we all know somebody without children who is a parenting expert.
0: Yeah. Or the ones who have forgotten what it was like to have kids because they're well and truly past it. But I think going in, anyone who knows me as a jokester, hopefully a lot of fun, but the funny kind of spontaneous kind of guy. So I think I was picturing going into parenthood that I would be that all the time. Like I would be the fun dad that the kids just love to play with. They would love hearing all my jokes all the time. And honestly, what I was most worried about was how am I going to go with discipline? Because I don't want them to, I would be worried that I don't want them to not think of me as the fun dad, but I knew discipline was important. So I kind of pictured that I'm probably going to be the loosey-goosey dad and, that'll force my wife into being the disciplinarian.
1: He'd thrown his wife under the bus before she'd even had a chance. Okay, so tell me, you've got three kids now. You've got a fourth coming very soon. Are you Mr. Fun Dad 24/7?
0: No. it has surprised me. Don't get me wrong. I have a lot of fun with the kids, and I like to think that I still bring a bit of the joy and the humor into the home, especially if there's hard days and tense situations. I think the thing that surprised me most was how much energy it takes to be a fun dad.
1: Oh my goodness!
0: And how much? And to be fair, we're only in the early stages of parenthood, really, my oldest being seven. I was really taken aback that being the fun dad takes a lot more planning and a lot more effort than I realized, which is really hard when, I had a few years where I was carrying a lot of different roles here and a bunch of things going on and just newborn phases and everything like that. I'm like, I'm exhausted. And I felt almost like I carried this weight of disappointment in myself, not in a massive way, but just I honestly thought I would be the dad who every time I got home from work would want to go and do some fun, crazy adventure with the kids, or just do some silly, make up a silly game in the backyard. And the amount of times I found myself not doing that.
1: Laying on the couch.
0: Yeah. And I don't know. I don't know if I just set the bar too high for myself, or if it's just a season, or if it is all right, I've got to. I think I was realizing the intentionality is the key. You've got to make a decision. Those things don't just happen.
1: There's so much in that. There's this idea of this picture of what you thought fatherhood, parenthood was going to be like, the realities, and then also balancing the energy that it takes to be, because you're the breadwinner, working, also parenting little ones, and how to get all of that, evenly distributed, you know, and not collapse and die under stress and pressure and fatigue.
0: Yeah. And interestingly, the thing that I was most thought would be my weak spot as a parent, and I'm not saying I'm great at it, but like, I actually have no issues disciplining. I think that's one of the biggest differences, like how often, and I'm not saying yelling is good, and I know it's like you got to approach things properly and come, all that kind of thing. But the amount of times where I'm like, I have not, like, I've been the one to like come down hard on, like, guys, stop that.
1: And he's the rule enforcer.
0: Yeah. And it's been an interesting journey because I never saw myself as that person. And I've had to learn to do that well as well and not just react out of my emotions and frustrations.
1: Oh, all parents are still learning that. Look. Yeah. Dads, are you the father you thought you'd be? Maybe you're softer, stricter. Maybe you're sillier, more emotional. Maybe you got a daughter and that's brought up stuff that you never. Let us know what you know, the differences between what you thought it was going to be and what you've become.
0: Yeah, we'd love to hear from you this morning. And give us a call if you want to have a chat with us on 1300 777 997, or you can share via text through to 0435 777 997. Are you the dad you thought you'd be?

0: That's Toby Mac, a little church. You're on Rema 99.7 this morning. 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
1: Yeah.
0: But we're talking fatherhood with Father's Day on the horizon. You asked me an interesting question, Chloe.
1: Yeah. Are you the dad you thought that you would become?
0: Yeah. I think there's, with any and all parenting, there's these expectations and ideas we have in our head versus how it plays out. So I've shared a bit of my story, but we'd love to hear yours this morning. Are you the dad you thought you would be? In what ways are you different? You can let us know. You can text via 0435 777 997, or like David has done, you can give us a call 1-300-777-997.
1: Welcome to the show, David. Now, you're reflecting that fatherhood for you has looked a little different.
2: Yeah, I would have to say it has been. I've given two of my two children, Amber and Brody, back to God, and so I'm now in a relationship, and I'm engaged to a mum who's got a 4-year-old, a nearly 5-year-old. I've just been down, just done the daycare drop off out at the park playing soccer with him before we took him he's not my biological son, and that's been an interesting journey in its own right, but. The thing that I would say I'm becoming much better at, Aaron, listening to you reflect on your kind of journey of being a jokester dad and so on, the thing that I've become much more aware of with Ollie is the idea that as a dad, you've got to play the long game. Mm. You've got to kind of, I've become really mindful that I'm just not kind of investing time and energy and effort and loving him for now. But the idea that I've got it—that he is—I'm helping shape the man that he, the boy, and then the man that he will become. I've got a part to play in kind of contributing to the life that he will lead and the man that he will be as he gets older and as he grows. And I've become really mindful of that. And it probably wasn't something that I was as aware of until I found myself in this situation. Yeah.
1: Yeah.
0: Yeah. And I feel like there is this pressure and expectation we put on ourselves as parents to get every moment right, and it's just we're parents. Yeah, can you hear us? Okay, bit of an iffy line there.
1: That's a really good thought, though, that that in those small moments, that pressure to get it right.
0: Yeah, and one of the things I think I've been learning is to go, like, when I think back on my childhood, like, I remember the bad moments, I remember the good moments, but it's not like each of us actually keep a stock of every single day we lived and went, how much time did my parents spend with me on this day or this day, this day. If consistently across time, it's not about like you don't measure the minutes and the hours when you're a kid. You just have moments. And if there's enough moments in there, they're what shape you, as opposed to needing your parent to be on and perfecting it every single day.
1: We had one half of the CEO team in early this morning, and we had a chat about fatherhood. And one of the things that Rick Prosser hoped that his kids would get from him was this sense of stability. Mm. And I think that's kind of what you're talking to, and David is as well, in that

0: It's a long game.
1: Long game.
0: Yeah.
1: And stability as a dad, I think we undervalue that as a really, really important trait.
0: Yeah, because, and I imagine there are a lot of parents who want just the fun parts of parenting, and I think there's been, kids have been hurt by that because, you know, they can have a parent who can turn up and be fun in the moment, but then aren't there when they need them, or, you know, kind of creating these big moments. And it's still like, you know, I know for me, I still, you know, we did a few weekends ago, I did the Minecraft in real life thing, we got a bunch of boxes painted, and, you know, and that was amazing, so much fun. I can't do that every week. That is too much, but I know I created a memory. But if that's all I did for my kids, then that's not anywhere near as valuable as just knowing that every day, you know, even I'm just getting 5 minutes to chat with them and give them a cuddle or whatever, has way more impact.
1: So good. If you've got thoughts, add to the conversation. Text them through 0435 777 997, or hey, give us a call.
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0: Whenever you read All You Can Eat, all those things, you always feel like, is there a limit? 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

0: It's Hallelujah from Elevation Worship. You're on The Fresh Start with Aaron and Chloe this morning.
1: It's time to go to the news. Our final round of the Ultimate Dad Joke Championship is coming up within the next 10.
0: Yes, if you've been holding off, if you've been trying to come up with the best joke, we're going to give you the opportunity very, very soon to enter.
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4: In stories making news, two more Australians who haven't been heard from since the Nepal flooding disaster have now confirmed they are safe. The number of Australians unaccounted for in the disaster has been revised down from 38 to 36. The federal government is preventing new enrolments in a graduate diploma over concerns of links to student visa misuse. A surge in transfers into the graduate diploma of management has prompted concerns some international students are using it as a loophole to maintain their visa status. The New South Wales government claims proposed changes to private health insurance would overstretch the state's public health system. Federal Labor is looking at cutting health insurance rebates for Australians over the age of 65. To sport, an Aussie wildcard Dane Sweeney's toppled 13 seed Lorenzo Musetti to make it through to the third round of the US Open tennis. He'll next face another Italian in Luciano Dederi. In other results, Taylor Fritz and Madison Keys both won their second round games. That's the news and sport headlines. More details soon.
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1: Got a beautiful sunny day ahead of us today. No rain forecast. Temps reaching the low to mid 20s.
0: Taking a look across our roads this morning, and it's been a great start to the day so far. You should have a good run throughout the region. If you're heading into the city from Maitland, all clear through Taro and Hexham on the New England Highway. Port Stephens to Newey is looking good at the moment as well. If you're heading out towards Singleton, 100 Expressway is looking good, but we're actually seeing a bit of traffic between Harpers Hill and Windello. It's actually coming back towards Maitland, but a little bit of traffic there. Throughout Newcastle City itself, definitely getting busier now on the major roads, but seems to be humming along nicely, which is good. Heading to Lake Mac, and the Five Islands have eased up now as you head towards the Spears Point roundabout. Still a little bit of traffic just at the end run there, but otherwise all clear both sides of the lake. If you are heading out to Singleton, looking good. Cessnock A-OK. And if you're heading out of the region, the M1 Pacific Motorway is running on time. As always, though, do let us know if you come across anything on our roads. We can give a heads up to other drivers about. 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
1: Did you know that God was the first person to use a tablet to download data? They were the Ten Commandments.
0: You know what? I love that that is a great dad joke. And it's possibly one of the biggest dads. It's your dad who sent that in, wasn't it?
1: It's what my dad sent in. That's awesome. We're on the hunt for the ultimate dad joke. This is your last time to get yours in. Prizes are up for grabs. The daily prize of an ex-golf experience voucher. 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
0: You know what's really cool about this? I wonder how many dads usually go out golfing and don't get to include their families. And, you know, they enjoy that time. But
1: I think that might be one.
0: That is possible. But, I mean, they can go with friends. They yes. can do all that. But this is actually kind of the thing where you can actually play with people of all different levels of experience, and no one's going to get frustrated at being left behind. So, hey, if you are a golf dad or there's a dad golfer in your family, this would be a great prize. Yeah.
1: Also, today's prize, Friday's prize,
0: for joke of the day,
1: $100 Coorong Dad goodie bundle.
0: So here's the deal. We're about to open up the lines right now. 1-300-777-997. Every joke shared with us on the phone this morning is potentially going to be our joke of the day. We're going to pick one out as our favourite. But every joke shared with us now will go in the draw for the ex-golf voucher, good or bad.
1: All right, let's just get a little bit of inspiration. Yesterday's winner, Aaron, was this one.
13: How do Italians determine the gender of an ant?
1: How do Italians determine the gender of an ant?
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1: Still good. 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

0: Corey Asbury announcing the Angels. You're on the Fresh Start with Aaron and Chloe now. We have been doing our Dad Joke Championship. It's time to step once more into the Dad Joke Arena.
1: Up for grabs today, an ex-golf simulation package for up to six people to go experience that. And a big bundle of goodies for Father's Day from Coorong.
0: Yeah, surprise pack worth over $100 from those guys for our joke of the day. Let's head into the Dad Joke Arena now. Cameron is stepping up. Good morning, Cameron. Welcome.
2: Hey, guys. How's it going?
0: Yeah, good, good, good. Now, I don't know if you've been listening throughout this week. Have you been hearing the jokes and thinking, no, I could do better than that?
2: But, hey, you know, we'll let you guys decide.
0: That's all fair right. A bit of humility.
1: All right, here's with your best dad joke, Cameron.
2: What do you call a line of men waiting to get haircuts?
0: What do you call a line of men waiting to get a haircut?
2: A barbecue.
1: Oh, that's very good. That's very good.
0: It's got a bit of sizzle to it.
1: Oh, no, you can't.
0: I'm not allowed to add into the dad joke. Okay.
1: Love it, Cameron. It's a good one. I've not heard that before.
0: Very good. Thanks for calling, mate.
2: No worries.
0: All right, that is good. I like that one.
1: Yeah, I like that.
0: All right, let's head. We've got Joshua on the line. Joshua, how are you, mate?
3: This is my dad joke.
0: Yeah.
3: When is a car not a car?
0: When is a car not a car? I don't know. When is it?
3: When it turns into a parking lot.
0: When it turns into a parking lot. I like
1: that
0: it.
1: That was very good, Josh. I love it. Did you hear that one from your dad?
3: My sister, because we have a joke book.
1: Very good. So you chose the best out of them. Very good. Thanks for the call, Josh. You're in the run for a prize.
0: Yeah, that's why we need more kids. Less maths textbooks. Less history textbooks. We need more joke books
1: more
0: going
1: joke
0: out
1: books. To All right, let's head to the line. Sarah, hit us with your best dad joke.
4: Hi. What did one hat on the hat stand say to the other hat?
1: What did one hat on the hat stand say to the other hats?
4: You stay here and I'll go on ahead.
1: Very good. I'll go on ahead. Very good. You're in the running to win those prizes as well, Sarah. Thanks for the joke.
4: You're welcome.
0: All right. Shall we open it up once more? Because this is our final day doing it.
1: This is. There's lines open now. 1-300-777-997.
0: Give us a call with your best dad joke and you could be walking away with some great prizes.

0: It's Seabird and the Good King. You're on the Fresh Start with Aaron and Chloe. 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
0: 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Welcome to the Dad Joke Arena.
2: Hello.
0: Now, we're looking forward to hearing your dad joke. I've got to ask, does your dad do a lot of dad jokes?
2: Yeah.
0: Yeah. Do you like them, or are you always groaning and going, Dad?
2: Sometimes.
1: All right, Nathania, hit us with your best dad joke.
2: Why did the toilet run down the hill?
0: Why did the toilet run down the hill? I don't know. Why did it?
2: To get to the bottom.
1: Oh, very good. Very good. And cheeky. Can I just say that the way that you said that joke made it so, so good.
0: The delivery was great. It was awesome. All right, Nathania, you're in the running for our daily prize and joke of the day as well. Congratulations. All right, let's head now to Ali. Ali, you got a dad joke for us?
3: I do.
1: All right, hit us with it.
3: What type of fruit likes to roll?
0: What type of fruit likes to roll? I don't know. What is it?
3: An apple turnover.
1: Very good.
0: I like it.
1: Very
0: All right.
1: good.
0: Well, Ali, you are in the draw now for our X Golf voucher, plus your joke could be the joke of the day as well for that Coorong prize pack. Thanks for sharing it with us.
3: You're welcome.
0: All right. I believe we've got another competitor on the line. Good morning. Who are we speaking with?
4: Steve, how you going?
0: Yeah, good, Steve. I feel like we've had a kid, we've had a female. Are you a dad?
4: Yes, I am.
0: An actual dad in the dad joke.
1: High expectations here.
0: Are you known for your dad jokes, Steve?
4: Yes, they reckon I am, yeah.
0: Okay.
1: Okay, give us your best one, Steve.
4: All right, the bloke goes to the doctor, see, and he said, we've got some good news and bad news. What do you want first? He said, oh, you better hit me with the bad news. Well, the bad news is we have to amputate both your legs. Man, Ingram, what could possibly be good news after that lot? Well, the bloke in the next bed wants to buy your slippers.
0: To buy your slippers.
1: Oh, yes, that's I like a corker. That. An I liked corker. It, Steve. I liked it.
0: Hey, Steve, you are in the running now for Joke of the Day, plus your joke is in the draw for our random prize draw at the end of the show. So good. We'll get you to hold the line. We'll grab some more details. You know what? It is, you got to find the upsides in life, don't you?
1: Buy your slippers. Very good.
0: Awesome. A brilliant competition this morning. We'll have a deliberation.
1: And, yes.
0: But you can, maybe in the next few minutes, you can still hit us up on Facebook and Instagram to get your joke in the draw for
1: this,
0: the X-Golf voucher.
1: This one came through. Son and dad were driving along in the car. A moth splats into the windscreen. The dad says, wow, I bet you he won't have the guts to do that again. Very good. But you should pop through on our socials, Facebook and Instagram, lodge your dad joke there. You'll go in the draw for the daily prize. But we'll have to deliberate over the joke of the day, Aaron.
0: What will it be? We'll announce it soon.
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0: It's Tim Timmons and The Way We Love. You're on The Fresh Start with Aaron and Chloe this morning. We're talking, of course, fatherhood a lot this week with Father's Day approaching. And we're aware as well that fatherhood is one of those topics and areas where everyone's going to have their different experiences, both of their own fathers or absence of, and being fathers or absence of as well. And it's been an interesting thing to reflect and hear different people's perspectives. We wanted to acknowledge Clint, who texted in, because we were talking earlier about what kind of dad you thought you would be, you know, versus who you turned out to be.
1: Yeah, look, Clint said this, warmed my heart. He says, I was raised up in Sydney by a non-Christian alcoholic stepfather. So when I had kids of my own, I was firm but fair with them. Ages 27 and 7, youngest at the moment with child. Age range from 27 to 7.
0: Yeah, wow.
1: Youngest and with child number 7 due in the next coming days.
0: Oh, I mean, hats off to you, Clint. 7. I'm freaking out about 4.
1: And he says this new child will also be raised up the same, plenty of love, just like our father, Jesus.
0: Yeah, and it is such a thing. I want to shout out any dad who has not had a great role model to model off.
1: It is a whole other level when you are breaking patterns that have been passed down from previous generations, when you're trying to like almost be the pioneer of a new way of doing life. I think that sometimes if you've grown up with a good dad or you've grown up in a nice environment, you don't realise how hard that is to be the first in your family to do it right.
0: Because it's not just that you are, you know, going to do things differently. You're also got to make sure you don't go too far the other way and go, well, my dad wasn't great in this, so I assume the opposite. It's like if you don't have a good model to go off, like none of our dads are perfect, but when we don't have a good model to go off, it is so hard. So shout out to any dad who's trying their best to be a good dad. You know what? Stick with it. Just the fact that someone, like just even hearing Clint there, it's like even the effort, the fact that you want to be a good dad and are thinking about it means you're already a good dad.
1: Yeah, absolutely. Yeah, definitely. So, hey, and also, congratulations, Clint. Child number 7.
0: Yeah.
1: Amazing.
0: Well done.
1: I thought.
0: Any day.
1: You can't complain. You're about to have to child number 4. Well, you ain't got nothing.
0: Big thank you to everyone who's shared with us this morning. We're going to head to the news and sport. We're going to announce our dad joke champion on the for today on the other side of this.
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4: In this bulletin, more Australians accounted for in Nepal and the Broncos farewell one of their own in style. With the details, I'm Naomi Millam. Two more Australians who hadn't been heard from since the Nepal flooding disaster have now confirmed they're safe. The number of Australians unaccounted for in the disaster has been revised down from 38 to 36. It comes as aid groups warn more than 20,000 children lack safe drinking water. Nelson Scott reports from Kathmandu.
5: A severe glacier collapse along the country's Tibetan border has destroyed toilets and sanitation facilities, heightening the risk of waterborne diseases. Many people displaced by the floods now live in overcrowded temporary shelters, which pose additional health risks. The United Nations warns more than 20,000 children in Nepal's north urgently require clean drinking water and sanitation support. UNICEF is sending hygiene kits, jerry cans and water treatment solutions to people still in affected areas.
4: The federal opposition argues the government's new tax policies are punishing builders who are trying to relieve a national housing crisis. Economic experts and major banks told a parliamentary inquiry that recent budget tax changes are eroding developer margins, meaning fewer builds are getting off the ground. Shadow Treasurer Tim Wilson has told Channel 9 the tax changes are choking off housing supply and making no difference at the entry level.
6: If you add higher taxes onto building companies, it doesn't increase the chance they go on, build more houses, build the supply Australians need to get prices down for first home buyers. The drop in house prices is at the top end, not at first home buyer entry-level housing.
4: Peak industry bodies say property investors finance roughly 40% of new builds. The New South Wales Health Minister says proposed changes to private health insurance would make the state's bed block crisis worse. Federal Labor is considering a proposal to cut health insurance rebates for Australians over 65. Ryan Park says such a move would place additional pressure on public hospitals. Christians in Wales have welcomed a halt to all medical gender transitions in their nation. The Christian Institute writes that NHS Wales enforced a temporary cancellation of all gender surgeries following a report that disproportionately higher numbers per population were being referred by the Wales Gender Service. Surgery referral rates in Wales were four times higher than in England last year. And recent studies reveal a surprising shift in Canadian churches, where younger adults are showing strong interest in Christianity, while most of the nation spirals into secular decline. Research from CARDIS and the Canadian Bible Society found young adults are attending religious services at similar or higher rates than older age groups. Their reports did not claim a full-scale revival, but did suggest the long decline in religious observance may be levelling off among younger Canadians. In NRL, Broncos prop Payne Haas has gone out a winner, scoring in last night's 34-20 victory over the Bulldogs. The Souths-bound superstar farewelled Brisbane fans with a try after just 6 minutes. Teammate Pat Carrigan says he'll be sorely missed.
7: His achievements on the field speak for himself, but to be honest, I think the standards and the behaviours that those lads have in speak volumes of what he's done for our organisation. So, yeah, he's a special human and just, really excited for his next chapter.
4: Meanwhile, Jai Arrow will run out for his 100th NRL game for the Rabbitohs when they meet the Roosters tonight. That's the latest Vision National News. I'm Naomi Miller.
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1: We've got a beautiful sunny day ahead of us today. Spring doing its thing for us. Temperatures reaching the low to mid-20s.
0: Let's take a look across our roads this morning. And things are starting to ease as we head out of peak hour now. Humming along nicely throughout Newcastle City. Clear right through Taro and Hexham at the moment. Port Stephens to Newcastle, both directions looking good. Lake Mac also running on time even over the Five Islands. As you head out towards Cessnock and Singleton. Wallumbye Road busy this morning due to the roadworks there, but otherwise okay. And out towards Singleton, looking good on the Hunter Expressway. And if you're heading out of the region, maybe heading off early for the weekend, well, the M1 Pacific Motorway is on time between here and Sydney. As always, though, let us know if you come across something on our roads we can give a heads up to other drivers about. You can shoot through a text 0435 777 997. What does it look like to be a follower of Jesus? Maybe it's not all the things that we think it is, but here's some encouragement about what following Jesus should look like.
1: The Holy Spirit produces this kind of fruit in our lives: love, joy, peace, patience, kindness, goodness, faithfulness, gentleness, and self-control. 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
0: What's your life producing at the moment? 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
3: Because mornings are better together. I'll never be
1: the same. Why are computers more dangerous than sharks?
0: Why are computers more dangerous than sharks?
1: Clint says this. He says they can megabyte.
0: A megabyte.
1: What's red and smells like blue paint?
0: What's red and smells like blue paint? I have no idea.
1: This one came in from Sharon's granddaughter. It's red paint.
0: Took me a moment there. Some
1: red
0: good entries.
1: It smells like blue paint. It's red paint. Very good.
0: Yeah, I never thought about the fact that I guess different paints don't smell different, do they?
1: This is true. They're in the draw to win the daily prize, which is the X-Golf voucher to go check out. Yeah. X-Golf at Tyers Hill. But we have come to decide on our joke of the day, the final day of the Ultimate Dad Joke Championship. It's gone to Steve.
13: Mike goes to the doctor, see, and he said, we've got some good news and bad news. What do you want first? He said, oh, you better hit me with the bad news. Well, the bad news is we have to amputate both your legs. Man, what could possibly be good news after that lot? Well, the bloke in the next bed wants to buy your slippers.
1: It's still good.
0: Oh, love it.
1: Buy your slippers. Well done, Clint. He's won that awesome pack from Coorong.
0: Yeah, amazing. So, look, thank you to everyone who has entered. We're going to draw out our X-Golf one soon. But you know what? We might leave that open till 10. Yeah. So we're going to go to Family Life today. But if you still want to get into the draw for today's X-Golf voucher, you can text through and share your dad joke with us to 0435 777 997, or hit us up on Facebook or Instagram. Find The Real there about our Dad Joke Championship. Share yours in the comment, and you have between now and the end of the show to enter.
1: But for now, let's head to some family wisdom. Is Family Life Today.
14: 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I'm sure you'll hear something today that could give you a fresh perspective on your marriage or family situation. 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
15: So I had this thought last night thinking about our interview today with John Marriott, who's sitting in the studio, of what would it be like if parents had a deconversion detector that would go off, ding, ding, ding, whenever a parent did something that would cause their child to stumble later in life or lose their
16: faith.
15: Mine
16: would go off every 2 seconds. Ding, ding, ding. Oh, she failed. Ding, ding. Oh, she said that wrong. Ding, ding, ding.
15: Well, I don't know. I just thought, isn't that an That'd interesting concept that we would know in the moment, oh, what I just said or what I just did is not helpful for my child, which my dream and my hope and my prayer is that my child, when they're an adult man or woman, are going to be walking with God. You just did something it's like, ding, ding, ding, ding. Don't do that next time. I know it's a crazy idea.
16: Yes.
15: But we would know in the moment.
16: Honey, I live with that ding like every moment of the day. Like, oh, shouldn't have said that. Oh, shouldn't have done that.
15: We've got the deconversion detector sitting right across from us.
16: He is.
15: He's got the wisdom, the knowledge.
16: John,
15: he's written books on this.
16: I bet you've never been called that.
17: Wow, no, I haven't. It's very ominous title, actually.
15: Yeah, I don't think you like that title. And there is no such thing, but...
16: John, welcome back to Family Life
17: thank you.
16: Today.
17: Thank you.
15: I mean, we've been having multiple conversations about raising our children to not walk away from the faith, but to stay... That's our dream. It's every parent's hope and prayer. And again, if you've missed any of these conversations, go back and listen to them. But we're sort of diving in today, your book, Recipe for Disaster, where you look at, we've already covered one, but at least three or four things that we do as parents that are not helpful. They're actually harmful to our children growing up and continuing in the faith.
16: Well, Dave, I'm wondering if we can start, and we did this with our first day with John, but even just to talk about what is deconversion, what is deconstruction?
15: Yeah, remind us real quick.
16: Take us back just a little bit on what that is.
17: Deconstruction and deconversion are two terms that sound very similar, but are significantly different. To deconvert means to leave your faith, to reject it. You reject the intellectual claims that it makes. You then leave the community that you're a part of. In a way, not in a spiritual way, but at least in a sociological kind of a way, you are undoing the conversion experience that you had. You're saying, I don't believe it, and I'm no longer a part of it. Deconstruction can end in deconversion, but it doesn't have to start that way, and it doesn't have to end that way. It can start by saying, I have received from my parents, my church community, a take on Christianity. They've handed me this faith and they've told me that this is the truth of the matter. And I've started to wonder about whether or not everything I've been told really reflects what the Bible teaches. So I'm going to deconstruct, which has two components, the part where you take it apart and analyze it, and then the part where you put it back together. And sometimes as you take it apart, you say, you know, I don't think that this belief that I've inherited really matches with what the Bible teaches. And I'm going to put that aside, or I'm going to put another belief in its place. And you rebuild a faith that hopefully is anchored in the historic Orthodox Christian tradition that believes the essential important things. And then is one that you think better reflects what the Bible teaches. That would be the reconstructing kind of a phase. The problem is, and that sometimes happens, is when the deconstructive part doesn't just take apart, you know, take the roof of the house of faith off and then take the siding off of the walls, but it goes all the way down and it ends up destroying the entire foundation and blows it all up. And then you end up deconverting because you say, I just don't think any of this is for me anymore.
16: In 2001, the Southern Baptist Convention reported they are losing between 70 and 88% of their youth after their freshman year in college. And that's back in 2001.
17: Right.
16: So this is something that is happening every day with our kids, with our grandkids.
15: Yeah. And we talked, you know, previously, we think it's all our fault. You know, we did bad things as parents and it isn't all our fault. We aren't totally to blame and we, you know, shouldn't take all the blame. There are other factors.
16: All I can remember is ding, ding, ding, ding, ding.
15: That's all you remember. The deconversion detector. We sold online for... No, but yesterday we're talking about, you know, one of you have four of them. Things parents do. One was we over-prepare. In other words, we build this house of cards where every single tenet of this belief has this. And if you take one of these out, it's all going to fall. Some of those are essential. We said it yesterday. Some are non-essentials that we lay. It's all a burden we lay on our kids, right? Or lay on the next generation. But we can do that as parents. We over-prepare them. Your next one is you say you under-prepare them.
17: Yeah.
15: What's that mean?
17: Well, in context for the recipe for disaster, I try and cash out deconversions by saying that we can best think of them as a recipe. And when you have a recipe, you have ingredients, then you prepare those ingredients, and then those ingredients are cooked somewhere. We can't control the ingredients. That's the personality traits and values and the temperaments, dispositions that our children or those who we are shepherding, they have those. They're born with them. We don't change them. We can't change the cooking environment, which is our culture, which is increasingly secular and making it a little bit more difficult to live out an authentic public Christian life. But what we can do is impact how those ingredients are prepared and sent out into the world. And one of the ways that we just talked about was the being over-prepared, as you just mentioned. Under-prepared is when we don't do a good enough job of helping young people have a faith that is relevant to and speaks to and makes sense in the current cultural milieu that we live in. For example, if you know, I live out in Southern California and I know students who are at USC, UCLA, Berkeley, these very prestigious schools, and every class that they go to, they are increasing their knowledge, is becoming more nuanced, more sophisticated in each discipline that they go to. By the time they graduate, and if they're a math major or a physics major, they have enough information and understanding of the natural world that they could, if they had the money, they could create a rocket and launch it into space. And unfortunately, when you talk to them about, you know, what the Bible teaches, they're struggling because they say, and I'm supposed to believe that a talking snake and two naked people ate a piece of fruit and that's why the world is so messed up? Their theological and biblical understanding has not grown since Sunday school. Mm. And yet every other aspect of their intellectual life has. And that gap becomes farther and farther and farther apart when you recognize that the book that I believe, that I teach, that I think is true in everything that it affirms. Talks about talking donkeys, that there are these sort of giant figures in the book of Genesis. Now, we also live in a culture where we've sent a rover to Mars, we've mapped the human genome, we have self-driving cars. How does somebody hold both of those things together, live in a modern world, and holding on to truth claims that come out of an ancient book? There has to be some way that we can bridge that so that we are not sending young people out into the world completely underprepared in how their faith interacts with.
15: John, there are parents listening going, I had that conversation last night.
1: Yeah.
15: With my son at college or at the dinner table, and I did not know what to say. So help a parent know, how do we prepare them? How do we help? How do we prepare ourselves?
17: That's a great question. And one of the things that causes people to feel this real disconnect between the world that they live in and the biblical world is the influence that culture has on us and how culture shapes and molds and forms us. And culture shapes us in ways that we're not even aware of. And what is out there in the world seems to shape and impinge on us at a gut level. And then what we feel at the gut level often influences what we think at the intellectual level. And unless we're aware of the formative power of culture, then we will maybe be susceptible to thinking that some of the things that the Bible teaches are outdated. Some of the moral sensibilities that we have, we think might just be self-evident and clear and true. And then you go to the Bible and you read, oh, the Bible says that this is inappropriate or this is wrong or this practice is sinful. And I think being able to step back and say, hey, you have some serious criticisms of the Bible, particularly these moral ones. Some of those are implanted in you by the culture that you have, and you need to step back and maybe analyze that. And I think just even pointing out the formative power of culture can be helpful.
15: And you hinted at something that you spent a good half of your book talking about, the recipe for success in helping your kids stay in the faith, and that's how we teach them how they understand the Bible. What are the things we can do right so the deconversion detector doesn't go off, but the conversion detector goes off and says, nice move, Dad. Nice move, Mom. This is a good thing to do for your child to help them stay in the faith as they become an adult. One of them is about how you understand and teach the Bible.
17: Yes. And I think this comes down to discerning the needs of your children. So I think of my own two children, I can think of one of them who talking, and I think this comes down to discerning the needs of your children. So I think of my own two children, I can think of one of them who talking.

0: books out there that should be in it but aren't because they don't line up with the official story? And how do we know that Matthew is the author of the Gospel of Matthew? Did he really write it? Because when they find out things like that are debated from sources outside of their Christian community, it can be really, really devastating. And if I have some of those answers and some of that knowledge, then I need to be able to inoculate my son, my daughter, with that by introducing those problems to them and being able then to respond and answer them. And if I don't have that knowledge, then I can easily acquire it because there's lots of really great Christian apologetics books out there that deal with that. And more and more and more young people are coming across these ideas, like we said, because of the internet.
1: Right.
0: And that's what I think that's really important, is to be able to touch on the historicity of the Bible, where it came from, who wrote it, why it was written, give a really good, clear picture of the big story of the Bible, cashing that out in terms that are meaningful to kids, and painting it with, you know, strokes of beauty and showing the goodness of God throughout it. I think all of that contributes to making it an attractive story to want to be part of.
1: I remember when talking about culture, you'll remember this. I don't know what year it was. Somebody might know the movie, The Da Vinci Code.
0: Yes.
1: Came out. I think Tom Hanks.
0: Yep. Mm-hmm.
1: Did he play in it?
2: Yeah.
1: I remember as that movie came out, again, entertainment, culture, there were a lot of discussions about what's in the Bible, what books didn't make it in. And we sat down as a church staff and said, we need to do a series, apologetics based on the canon of scripture. We did a 3 or 4 week series based on the movie. I think we called it the Da Vinci Decode or some, I don't know, crazy thing. Here's what I remember about that series. Young people were the ones that came rushing up to me after each sermon and said, thank you. I've never heard any of this before. And I think their parents didn't know either, but it was interesting that they wanted this information because every day they're in school, they're with classmates, and they're hearing different things, and they needed somebody to teach them the truth. So it was a way to say, here's why our faith is reasonable. Mm-hmm. It is grounded in something that you can trust.
2: And also, Dave, as parents, it's just easy to have the demands of life rule every part of our world and life and our kids, because our kids are busy, we're busy. It just reminds me of the importance of being intentional with our kids and to have these conversations. And also not to get lazy, because it's easy to think, hey, shouldn't the church be doing that? Or shouldn't their Christian school be doing that? I'm guessing you would say maybe, but as a parent, we have a part of that as well.
0: Yeah, my kids go to a great Christian school. I really love it. Did an outstanding job. But I would check in with my kids and say, so what'd you learn today? And I had a great conversation with my son who was struggling because he said, well, my Bible teacher said that I have to believe this view. And I'd say, oh, that's interesting. What do you think about that? And he'd say, well, I don't know. That doesn't make sense to me. But she said that this is the right view. You can't believe a different view on this. Otherwise, you're not really being a Christian. And it was really helpful for him to hear that there's a whole bunch of Christians out there who hold like 3 or 4 different views on this one specific issue. And to your point, we need to be involved in having those conversations. And yeah, even if we don't feel equipped, there are so many resources out there today, whether it's online or in a bookstore or on a podcast, a YouTube video, that you don't have to be an expert in these things. You just have to be somebody who knows where to go and find them.
1: Mm-hmm. Yeah, and I think, you know, essentially we had a gentleman on the show on Family Life Today, I don't know, a year or so ago, Don Everts. And he's a writer, speaker, researcher. And he made an interesting comment about a study about impacting our children's faith by the number of people that we have in our home. I want to play you a clip. And I want to hear your expert analysis of what you think of what he said, because it's really interesting, and this is backed up by research, what he discovered. So we'll play the clip.
3: So in the New Testament, it turns out, we're called again and again, and in the Old Testament, love the stranger, love the alien, be hospitable. The New Testament word, the Greek word for show hospitality, is philoxenia, which means love of the stranger. And I would say xenophobia, fear of the stranger, is more what we can be tempted by. And I'm going to close off my kids. I'm going to close off my household from the evil world out there. And I'm not saying like

0: don't be mindful, obviously, about how you interact with culture. That's not what I'm saying. But what the research says is that the more insular a household is, the more there's a risk factor for not having vibrant faith. The more you have people in and out of your household, the more vibrant the faith is of the people living there. And it's not necessarily that you have Christians coming in and out of your household. It could be non-Christians who are coming in. It could be people who are coming in because they're a tutor, and right, you could be paying them to come in and tutor a kid, or it could be grandparents coming in. It could be boyfriends and girlfriends. The more open your doors, the more hospitality there is, the more vibrant the faith is. And what shocked me in this, because the researchers at Barna, they never talk about causality. They'll never say A causes B. They just say there's a correlation between A and B.
1: Yeah.
0: This one, they talk different.
1: Really?
0: This
1: Why?
0: One, because they said it causes it. There's Wow. something about having more people in and out of your household that actually doesn't just correspond with, but it affects and increases faith formation.
1: What do you think, John?
2: Very interesting. And maybe it shows an openness, a welcoming, especially to the stranger and those who are in need, because that's really a reflection of the gospel. And when the gospel is lived out, that's powerful, whether or not people believe in God, whether or not people believe that Jesus is Lord. If they are made in God's image, and if God has created this world, there should be some harmony that occurs when people recognize, hey, that person over there is living in a certain kind of a way. I find that very appealing. I find that very attractive. And I think that that is the case, right? Which is why when we live out the gospel and we are hospitable and we open our homes to people, there's something there that reaffirms the words that we're saying. And that is incredibly important when it comes to young people holding on to faith, is that they see parents living out a faith that is vibrant, meaningful, and actually does cost them something sometimes.
1: I think research would back this up. When a parent overprotects and we try to isolate and insulate our kids from culture, from the world. And again, there's a balance to that. You don't just throw them out to the wolves. But when you're just super protective, generally when that child finally gets out, whether it's to go to college or whatever, often they rebel because they were never allowed to question, to experience, to see anything. They were thought, you think this way, you act this way, everybody. And then it's like the worst parenting model ever is dominant control. Yeah. You've got to give your child some freedom to do everything you've been saying, John. Is like, you got to question, you got to ask questions, you got to dig in there. That's healthy. If you don't allow that to happen when they're under your roof, it might not always go well when they're now out from under your roof.
2: I've mentioned Vern Bengston's study before at USC, this long-term study he did about passing on the faith. Parents who were successful in passing on the faith were characterized by being warm relationally, but having certain expectations of their children. And you can switch those around where you can say, well, if you are cold relationally, but you have low standards, that's not a good combination. Mm, yeah. So the combinations are that parents who are warm relationally and have expectations and standards for their children are ones who do the better job of passing on their faith, as opposed to those who have really high expectations and want their children to toe the line and have rules for them and the home is well ordered, but there is no warmth in relationship. Then there is a lack of an ability for the children to continue on in the faith. And you can come up with different ways of combining those. But the one that was most successful in passing on the faith was that kind of a relationship. Mm-hmm. Expectations, but warm relationship.
1: You know what I hear you saying, and maybe I'm wrong. Maybe I'm pushing this too far. But I'm thinking if a person's struggling with their faith, and maybe even deconverted, they've walked away, but they get around a genuine, authentic Christ follower who really does love God with all his heart, soul, and mind, and does love his neighbor as himself, which is, you know, what Jesus said is the most important. And that's what made me think of it, John, when you say a warm, caring person. When you're around that person and you see it consistently, and I'm not saying any of us live it perfectly, it always comes down to a relationship. It really does. All the other stuff, the evidence and all that matters, it does come down, don't you think?
3: Yeah.
1: When I can't deny somebody's true life, they really do love God. They really do love people. It's not a fake thing. It's not just they live that. It's hard to walk away. You start going, maybe what I thought wasn't true is true. And you dive in and go, yeah, wait, you know, am I right?
3: Dave,
1: it just feels like it's always comes down to a relationship.
3: It reminds me of a very, very well-known pastor that we had on, author, very well-known. But one of his kids had deconstructed out. He's out of the faith. He's done. Turned his back on God. And his parents were devastated, praying every day, loving that son, hoping and praying he'd come back. And one day, years and years later, he came back and they said, what brought you back to Jesus? And he said, I can't deny two things, your love for me and your lives. Hmm. I've watched your lives and the way you love people, the way you've loved me, and the way that Jesus is so important to you. I can't deny what I see in front of me. It makes me realize it's true, which is powerful.
2: Yes.
1: It reminds us as parents, and we said, you know, you can do everything right and they walk away. You can do everything wrong, they stay. It really is getting on your knees, saying, God, help me to live an authentic Christian life. And I'm going to pray for my boy and my girl every single day. Would you keep them?
2: Yep.
1: Thanks, John. This has been very, very good. Very helpful.
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0: David. 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
1: You're on The Fresh Start with Aaron and Chloe, and we're talking fathers and Father's Day with Father's Day on the horizon, Chloe. And we thought it'd be good, you know, we've been sharing a bit of our different experiences and viewpoints, but what if we got another Rima dad in here?
2: An experienced dad, a mature dad. Why not?
3: Seasoned.
2: Why not get the boss in the room?
1: Rick Prosser joins us. Welcome, Rick.
3: Fantastic. I'm an old dad.
1: Well, give us your stats. Give us your dad's stats. How many kids and when did you first become a dad?
3: Okay. We were married at 21 and our first child, Josh, came through not long after that, probably about 9.5 months.
1: He's doing the maths.
3: And then our daughter came through about 12 months later. And then we had a little bit of a pause with reality kicking in. Crikey, two kids. What do we do now?
2: Mm-hmm.
3: And then we had a third and fourth.
1: Yeah.
3: Two other boys. So four children all up.
1: Excellent.
2: So a dad at 21, were you in any way prepared for what was about to take place?
3: Oh, I don't think so. Look, we were married young. I don't think we were prepared for that.
2: Yeah.
3: You know, not like now, the conversations are happening today with people and all the preparation. No. I never forget on the announcement of our fourth child, a doctor came up to me the next week in church, gave me an envelope. He said, "Here you go, Rick." I said, "What's this, mate?" He says, "This will save you a lot of money." It was a referral. I don't know. You learn, and every child's different as well.
2: Yeah.
3: But no, we were never prepared.
1: Yeah.
3: Did you just embrace it.
1: Yeah. Did you kind of feel like you were going to be a dad who was like your own dad, or were you looking to other people in the church as examples?
3: Yeah, that's a good question. I don't think I thought about it that much.
1: Yeah.
3: Life was full. I mean, I was working 60-hour weeks. We were owner building a property at the same time. So life was full. Mm-hmm. And we're on the youth ministry too. So I don't think we just thought about it. We didn't pause that long enough to reflect. I think inevitably there are traits from your father or fatherly figures in your world that you want. Absolutely. My dad's a great provider for the family. My grandfather had a great influence on my life, very significant influence, and loved his wife and loved his children, provided for the home. So I think those sort of everyday attributes were very significant. They weren't super sports stars or, you know, not big in some of the worldly things, but they were just very consistent dads. Husbands.
2: Yeah. Now, you've got four biological children, but, I mean, I think there's a number of people out there that have seen you as a role model, kind of like you and Sue as well as like a father and mother kind of figures. How does that come to be?
3: Yeah, well, Sue brings people home.
2: Yeah.
3: And I think over the years, that's what happened. I think being in youth ministry for a long, long time as well, contributed to that, and so that engaged you with a younger demographic. But no, we had a number of people stay with us throughout our married years, and Sue just called them our son.
2: Yeah.
3: Do you know what I mean?
2: Yeah.
3: So in some sense they were adopted in, and it just was just normal. It wasn't something out of the ordinary for us, and Sue just loved everyone. You know, she would always be ringing them up and messaging them and, you know, cuddling them and so on. And so I was just tagging along,
1: The plus one.
3: But, I mean, I guess that's a great privilege, really, you know, to have young people come into your home, anyone, to stay and see.
2: So you say you were, like, super busy and your work ethic is incredible and you are always busy. How then, because you're trying to balance all the tasks you've got to do, the four children that you've got, the young men that are coming and living in the house, how does that all balanced out?
3: Yeah, look, I wouldn't say I was super good at all. You know, I think life was full, and you just got on with things. And I'm probably a little bit more task orientated in many respects. That's where Sue compensated a fair bit for me, for my lack. And that's the beauty of partnership, marriage, and so on. So I don't really know how we did it all, to be honest. It's a bit of a blur. That's probably why we had a 7-8 year gap between the youngest two and the eldest two. That we're not sure how good we did. We might have another go at this. And there's no doubt our elder two would say that they were parented differently than our younger two. There's no doubt. They would say, oh, these young kids, they've had it easy. You know, you guys did lots more. And we probably did. And it was a different phase of life in many respects. But we'd be dragging them to youth ministry and, you know, it's like, you just took them with you most of the time. And they were just part of the whirlwind of life. That was full.
1: Well, is there anything where you look back and think, I wish someone had told me about that or given me this bit of advice before I got into parenting?
3: Oh, gee. This might get me in trouble. No, I don't think so. No, I think we could reflect back and think, I wish I'd known that, and I probably don't live in that world.
1: Yeah.
3: There's certainly, I remember recently we had a family holiday. And we had a family meeting. It was really cool, camping up at Crescent Head. And it was an opportunity for one of our kids organised this, and it was an opportunity for anyone in the family to air grievances or give affirmation around the circle. And so Sue and I were really a bit nervous going into that. But it was really, because honesty is a big deal in the conversation with everyone, and then particularly in an environment where your children can be honest. And there was no real grievances. I mean, I think around the circle, our children were just stoked to have their family together, because a lot of children don't grow up with that now, and it's just part of the reality of life and the fragmentation of life. And so there was a lot of joy. There was probably a couple of grievances there.
2: Everyone's thinking through their own family, thinking, oh, I'd bring that up if I was.
3: Exactly.
1: But would I be willing to subject myself to everyone else's grievances?
3: But as a parent, we were like really wrapped in hearing our children share, and particularly our youngest shared. I don't even fully remember what he shared, but his impact was so significant on his elder kids. Yeah. It all took them by surprise, and at the end of it, what was one of the powerful moments? And they all said, "Oh, it was Jack. It was Jack." You know. So, I mean, I think as a parent, you know, to have a relationship when your kids are older, and want to be together is very, very significant. And to have those sort of reflections is quite special. That it's not everyone's journey, so we're very, very thankful and grateful for it, absolutely.
2: I love that even after a family meeting, you're doing the debrief, the SWOT analysis, the highlights, lowlights.
1: You can submit it anonymously online if you need to, and feedback. Now, you talked a bit about how, you know, you've obviously taken bits of from your own father and your own grandfather. What is it that you hope your kids take away, particularly your boys, you know, should the time come for their own journey of fatherhood? What do you hope that they've learnt from you or could take away from you?
3: Yeah, I think the reflection of my father and my grandfather were people of stability, you know what I mean, and consistency, good work ethic, and so those sort of things are a high value to me. And of course, in fact, I'm watching my son and my daughter parent their kids, and my observation would be they would have a higher attention and higher devotion to their children than I would remember when, you know what I mean? It was like they're full on. And so that's a really significant thing as a dad to watch their kids parent, that in some respects I think they're doing it a bit better. Do you know what I mean? From my recollection, probably they're making up for our lack again. But having a life of stability and faith and consistency, work ethic, values, all those attributes, I would think would be a great delight in my observation as my children grow up.
2: We are looking forward to Father's Day on Sunday. Yes. This is your reminder. Get that present sorted.
1: If that's book what that table, yes, if that's relevant
2: that's
1: to
2: right. But we're delighted to have Rick Prosser. Yeah. He's one of the CEO team here at Rema.
1: Now, Rick, we can't let you go just quickly. Have you got a dad joke for us?
3: I don't know if I've got a dad joke. Do I have a dad? I'm not real sharp. There's been some cracking dad jokes this week, mind you. Some absolute cracking ones, but I've got one.
1: Okay.
2: Here we go.
3: It's really, really average. Are you ready?
1: Yeah.
3: Why did the Australian bring a ladder to the pub?
1: Why did the Australian bring a ladder to the pub? I don't know.
3: Because the drinks were on the house.
1: No.
2: That's a Rick special.
3: Aaron laughs at them all.
1: I mean, I've got to support fellow punsters. Some are easier to support than others.
3: Yeah. That was a freebie. Not as good as the 13 Bs.
1: Amazing. We've been joined.
3: Bless you guys.
1: Yeah, you too, Rick. We've been joined by Rick Prosser.

0: 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Speaking Life.
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0: It's Reliant K, and for the moments, I feel faint. You're on the Fresh Start with Aaron and Chloe. Thank you so much for joining us this week. It's been a big week, of course, celebrating and talking about fatherhood and Dad Joke Championship.
1: Oh, on the search for the ultimate dad joke. Now, we've had some absolute crackers, but Aaron, I want to open the floor up to you.
0: Oh, so much pressure.
1: What is, in your mind, is an ultimate dad joke?
0: Well, I mean, an ultimate dad joke is just anything that makes you go, oh, you know, like you're anticipating what's there. It's got to be like a question and an answer.
1: But okay, hit us with one.
0: Okay, I got one. Okay. So a guy goes to the doctor and he's got carrots coming out of his nose. He's got broccoli in his ears. And his face is covered in gravy and he's like, doctor, I don't know what's going on. Look at me. And the doctor takes a look and says to him, he goes, you're going to need to start eating better. You're gonna need to start eating better.
1: You're gonna need. Oh! Note down. Took her 10 seconds to actually get the joke. As in, he's missing his mouth.
0: Yeah. So,
1: okay. You know, so yeah, everybody.
0: It's always funnier when you have to explain the punchline. Yeah, so better as in healthier, but actually he just is not very good at eating.
1: Okay, well, there you go. Good dad joke. But, hey, we want to recognise, look, this weekend can bring up a lot of things for people. Loss, also absence of fathers, poor father role models. And we just want to say
0: that. And the dads who have experienced loss of children too.
1: Oh, definitely. And we want to say you're not alone in that. It can feel like you're so isolated as you experience this weekend in a different way to what it feels like everybody else is, but you genuinely are not alone.
0: Yeah, and look, we want to encourage everyone, as we do all year round, but especially with this focus on fatherhood, there's a reason God is described as a father all throughout the Bible. Jesus makes a real emphasis on it as well, and it is because he is the ultimate father. He's the ultimate dad who'll never let us down. He may not always do things in the way that we hope or want or in our timing, but we are assured in his word that he loves us. In fact, in 1 John 3:1 is a great passage.
1: These, see what great love the Father has lavished on us, that we should be called children of God. He wants us as his children. He's not looking at you going, what a disappointment, and I wish they were, you know, I wish I'd never, you know, what an accident. But he looks at you and wants to call you his child.
0: Yeah, so you are chosen. You are not an accident. And look to your Heavenly Father. Drop the baggage if the idea of a father is a hard one for you to get your head around with God. Everything you wished your dad could have been, he can be. And I think for us as fathers as well, a great example of just unconditional love as well. So, look, hey, we hope that you're encouraged this weekend. And a shout out to all the dads who are filling in as dads.